0: そろそろこの番組は。あ、違います。This is Publius inviting you to try something new. 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
2: 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It's where you'll find it. It's where the secret recipe lies. 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See you there. Bye-bye.
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0: Hi, my name's Tobe, and I can incite a riot almost anywhere I go. 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
1: Science Report presents Piano Tuning and Micro Worlds. Sound as though that piano is in tune? Well, it probably is, according to 20th century standards. The tuning of each key is equidistant in terms of tone from the key before and after. But during the 18th century, pianos were tuned differently. Dr. Owen Jorgensen of Michigan State University's School of Music tells how past pianists would feel about today's tuning methods.
2: It's very possible that the musicians would have considered a piano to be out of tune, or at least crudely tuned. Maybe not totally or entirely out of tune or anything to that extent, but certainly not refined to the degree that they were used to.
1: Today's tuning is called equal temperament. 2 centuries ago, not all keys on a piano were the same tone from octave to octave. This gave chords from harpsichords and pianos a different tone. Some of the world's great composers, in fact, wrote with that kind of tone in view. Today, most musicians hardly realize that these instruments can have a different form of tuning.
2: In today's music world, there are very few musicians who are aware that the tuning of the 18th century was different. And mostly the people that are beginning to become aware of this are harpsichordists and some early 40 pianists.
1: Old world tuning is termed well-tempered. Today's tuning style, called equal temperament, evolved to fit the tone and color of more modern 19th and 20th century music. But if more contemporary music sounds harsh in old-style tuning, how does early music sound on today's pianos? Answers Dr. Jorgensen.
2: Music that was written for the old tuning and played in the modern temperament called equal temperament just simply lacks color. And the reason is that all of the tones are spaced exactly equally apart from each other. That would be very similar to looking at a painting reproduced in black and white.
1: Peering into minuscule worlds has always been an ambition of scientists. The first optical microscopes enabled researchers to see microorganisms. Today, technology has developed so that we are able to get a glimpse of molecules, and possibly, in time to come, the very atoms of which molecules are made. The instrument that accomplishes this feat is called the transmission electron microscope, and physicist Murray Gibson of AT&T Bell Labs explains the basis for its capabilities.
3: A transmission electron microscope relies on very high energy electrons, which have sufficient energy to penetrate through a very thin sample of material and form an image which is very much like the image formed by an ordinary optical microscope.
1: Resolution is the key factor in viewing smaller worlds. Basically, no energy can delineate something smaller than its own wavelength. The smaller the wavelength, the higher the ability to distinguish smaller features. The illumination behind the transmission electron microscope comes from electrons. Dr. Gibson sums up the relation of resolution and wavelength.
3: Well, the advantage to electron microscopes as far as resolution is concerned is the wavelength. The ultimate resolution of any optical instrument, be it electron optics or x-rays or light, the familiar light microscope, is given by the wavelength of the radiation that is used to form the image.
1: A transmission electron microscope is able to magnify objects millions of times. On this scale, a baseball would appear as large as the Earth. Yet improvements for this hardware, which can already see large molecules, are in the offing. Brighter electron sources will help. So will better optical systems that take over where the electron beam leaves off. Yet one more benefit will come from a vibration-free environment, explains Dr. Gibson.
3: When you take a picture of a material, if there's any vibration, that vibration will blur the image and make it useless. And at the moment, we're at the level that motions that correspond to speeds of only 1 foot per century are sufficient to blur the pictures that we're taking.
1: This has been Science Report, presented by the American Institute of Physics. Scientists exploring the universe we live in. researching today for the world of tomorrow.

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3: Hey there, it's DJ SCM. 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
2: Tune in every Thursday, Friday, and Saturday at 2000 hours, a.k.a. 8 p.m., Universal Time Coordinated, same thing as Greenwich Mean Time, for The Sound Show, where we do genre mix, discussion, interviews, and avant-garde guitar. 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
3: This is Science Report. Today, vibroacoustics. Vibration. It can annoy or calm. Sound. It can foster serenity or destroy concentration. Put them together and you get the science of vibroacoustics. Just how the mixture of sound and vibration affects human beings is of critical importance, among other things, to our space program. Generally speaking, lower frequencies produce vibration, which is felt. Higher frequencies are more often transmitted as sound, which is heard. The combined effects of vibration and sound aren't simply added together. Often the two interact, producing an enhanced effect. Just how this enhanced effect influences human beings is the study of vibroacoustics. Dr. Kelly Wilshire, who works at NASA's Langley Research Center, elaborates.
4: Each particular person has their own limits or tolerance to noise and sound. Some people are very much annoyed or bothered by particular types of sounds, characteristics of sounds that wouldn't bother other people. So it's a very individualistic phenomenon.
3: Uncovering what parameters govern human response to a given condition of noise and vibration is the goal of vibroacousticians. Human psychology is a critical aspect of vibroacoustic research. It's also highly variable. Unbearable noise to an adult might be soothing music to a teenager. The immediate goal of this science is improved performance of astronauts. According to Dr. Wilshire, the focus of current work is to establish acceptable levels of noise and vibration for humans in outer space. But, she says, spin-offs from this space-oriented research will benefit us all. Science Report, a feature of the American Institute of Physics.
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4: 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You're gonna be tuning into this Banana Republic and all. They got some special vibes there, hanging out down by the Blue Lagoon and all, trying to catch a shed, trying to catch a cherry. One never knows what you're gonna get on a Saturday night. 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

0: Haha, gotcha. It's not 1900 UTC, at least not yet. 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

Hello, this is Tobe coming to you live from a location approximately 1 kilometer to the south of the most heavy fighting in this conflict to date. 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
1: Hello, this is the Gordon Bodrog. From the S to the D to the F, I am the original SDF gangster. I'm a demigod cyber cheddar. And I like to go online. I'm a demigod cyber cheddar. I'm online all the time. When I go into the room, everybody lives. Cause I'm a demigod cyber cheddar. And I never aim to please. When I ask you for your wares, I say it like wares. Cause I'm a demigod cyber cheddar. And I keeps asking for the wares. When I post on your news group, I end in the flames. Cause I'm a demigod cyber cheddar. And claim a claim to the flames. I'm a demigod cyber cheddar. And I like to go online. I'm a demigod cyber cheddar. I'm online all the time. I'm a demigod. I'm a demigod. I'm a demigod. I'm a demigod. I'm a dem. I'm a dem. I'm a demigod cyber cheddar. And I hope you like my

0: そろそろこの番組は。あ、違います。This is Publius inviting you to try something new. A long-form spoken word program.
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2: 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Tune in at 0100 hours UTC on a Tuesday. It's where you'll find it. It's where the secret recipe lies. You will find what I like to call jangle pop or space junk. 0100 hours UTC on a Tuesday. See you there. Bye-bye.
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0: Hi, my name's Tob, and I can incite a riot almost anywhere I go. 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
1: Science Report presents Piano Tuning and Micro Worlds. Sound as though that piano is in tune? Well, it probably is, according to 20th century standards. The tuning of each key is equidistant in terms of tone from the key before and after. But during the 18th century, pianos were tuned differently. Dr. Owen Jorgensen of Michigan State University's School of Music tells how past pianists would feel about today's tuning methods.
2: It's very possible that the musicians would have considered the piano to be out of tune, or at least crudely tuned. Maybe not totally or tolerably out of tune or anything to that extent, but certainly not refined to the degree that they were used to.
1: Today's tuning is called equal temperament. Two centuries ago, not all keys on a piano were the same tone from octave to octave. This gave chords from harpsichords and pianos a different tone. Some of the world's great composers, in fact, wrote with that kind of tone in view. Today, most musicians hardly realize that these instruments can have a different form of tuning.
2: In today's music world, there are very few musicians who are aware that the tuning of the 18th century was different. And mostly, the people that are beginning to become aware of this are harpsichordists and some early 40 pianists.
1: Old-world tuning is termed well-tempered. Today's tuning style, called equal temperament, evolved to fit the tone and color of more modern 19th and 20th century music. But if more contemporary music sounds harsh in old-style tuning, how does early music sound on today's pianos? Answers Dr. Jorgensen.
2: Music that was written for the old tuning and played in the modern temperament called equal temperament just simply lacks color. And the reason is that all of the tones are spaced exactly equally apart from each other. That would be very similar to looking at a painting reproduced in black and white.
1: Peering into minuscule worlds has always been an ambition of scientists. The first optical microscopes enabled researchers to see microorganisms. Today, technology has developed so that we are able to get a glimpse of molecules, and possibly in time to come, the very atoms of which molecules are made. The instrument that accomplishes this feat is called the transmission electron microscope, and physicist Murray Gibson of AT&T Bell Labs explains the basis for its capabilities.
3: A transmission electron microscope relies on very high energy electrons, which have sufficient energy to penetrate through a very thin sample of material and form an image which is very much like the image formed by an ordinary optical microscope.
1: Resolution is the key factor in viewing smaller worlds. Basically, no energy can delineate something smaller than its own wavelength. The smaller the wavelength, the higher the ability to distinguish smaller features. The illumination behind the transmission electron microscope comes from electrons. Dr. Gibson sums up the relation of resolution and wavelength.
3: Well, the advantage to electron microscopes as far as resolution is concerned is the wavelength. The ultimate resolution of any optical instrument, be it electron optics or x-rays or light, a familiar light microscope, is given by the wavelength of the radiation that is used to form the image.
1: A transmission electron microscope is able to magnify objects millions of times. On this scale, a baseball would appear as large as the Earth. Yet improvements for this hardware, which can already see large molecules, are in the offing. Brighter electron sources will help. So will better optical systems that take over where the electron beam leaves off. Yet one more benefit will come from a vibration-free environment, explains Dr. Gibson.
3: When you take a picture of a material, if there's any vibration, that vibration will blur the image and make it useless. And at the moment, we're at the level that motions that correspond to speeds of only 1 foot per century are sufficient to blur the pictures that we're taking.
1: This has been Science Report, presented by the American Institute of Physics. Scientists exploring the universe we live in. researching today for the world of tomorrow.

0: Right. 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
1: You are tuned into the Wired Society. This is big time television. Day after day, making tomorrow seem like yesterday. You know, we said there's no future. Well, this is it. This is Blank Reg talking to the Blank Generation.
0: Hot and live from big time television. And next up, more of the same. 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
1: Hi, both of you. Welcome to Big Time. 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
1: This is Starg, your glorious leader. 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
4: 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Usually, I just monologue and play music. Very occasionally, I'll do conversations/interviews. 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
1: This is the Banana Republic at 2300 hours on a Saturday. We will be talking to people on the airwaves, just like in the old days on the Robben Island. If you want to listen in, you'd better tune in on time. Otherwise, I will be on the beach breaking rocks.

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1: Hi, I'm Mark. I do a show here on Anom Radio called Objects and Mirrors every Tuesday at 0100 hours UTC, very much in the style of what I used to do as a college radio DJ. A lot of rock, some jazz, some soul, some classic alternative, whatever I feel like. 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
2: Tune in every Thursday, Friday, and Saturday at 2000 hours, a.k.a. 8 p.m., Universal Time Coordinated, same thing as Greenwich Mean Time.

0: Put them together and you get the science of vibroacoustics. Just how the mixture of sound and vibration affects human beings is of critical importance, among other things, to our space program. Generally speaking, lower frequencies produce vibration, which is felt. Higher frequencies are more often transmitted as sound, which is heard. The combined effects of vibration and sound aren't simply added together. Often the two interact, producing an enhanced effect. Just how this enhanced effect influences human beings is the study of vibroacoustics. Dr. Kelly Wilshire, who works at NASA's Langley Research Center, elaborates.
1: Each particular person has their own limits or tolerance to noise and sound. Some people are very much annoyed or bothered by particular types of sounds, characteristics of sounds that wouldn't bother other people. So it's a very individualistic phenomenon.
0: Uncovering what parameters govern human response to a given condition of noise and vibration is the goal of vibroacousticians. Human psychology is a critical aspect of vibroacoustic research. It's also highly variable. Unbearable noise to an adult might be soothing music to a teenager. The immediate goal of this science is improved performance of astronauts. According to Dr. Wilshire, the focus of current work is to establish acceptable levels of noise and vibration for humans in outer space. But, she says, spin-offs from this space-oriented research will benefit us all. Science Report, a feature of the American Institute of Physics.
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2: Hey, my chatties and my uncles here. $2,300 on the set, demon. Y'all gonna be tuning into this Banana Republic and all. They got some special vibes there, hanging out down by the Blue Lagoon and all, trying to catch a shed, trying to catch a cherry. One never knows what you're gonna get on a Saturday night. 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

0: Haha, gotcha. It's not 1900 UTC, at least not yet. 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

Hello, this is Tobe, coming to you live from a location approximately 1 kilometer to the south of the most heavy fighting in this conflict to date. 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
1: Hello, this is the Gordon Logrog. From the S to the D to the F, I am the original SDF gangster. I'm a demigod cyber cheddar. And I like to go online. I'm a demigod cyber cheddar. I'm online all the time. When I go into the room, everybody lives. Cause I'm a demigod cyber cheddar. And I never aim to please. When I ask you for your wares, I say it like wares. Cause I'm a demigod cyber cheddar. And I keeps asking for the wares. When I post on your news group, I end of the flames. Cause I'm a demigod cyber cheddar. And claim a claim to the flames. I'm a demigod cyber cheddar. And I like to go online. I'm a demigod cyber cheddar. I'm online all the time. I'm a demigod. I'm a demigod. I'm a demigod. I'm a demigod. I'm a dem. I'm a dem. I'm a demigod cyber cheddar. And I hope you like

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1: You guys hear me? This are the Banana Republic. We's gonna be talking to yous at 2300 hours on Saturday. We's gonna be talking to yous at 2300 hours on Saturday. We's gonna be talking to yous at 2300 hours on Saturday. 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

0: this you see behind me is for one man. That's right, Rap Lot Records recording artist Pimp C.
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2: 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Y'all too sorry, Rama.
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0: Good evening, this is your host, Lee. Welcome to Audio Theater, for August 9th, 2021. 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Tonight's show's titles will be, Privilege, The Mafia Knew My Father, Lady on a Train, The Bank Job, and Murder at a Regional. These shows' original air dates were, February 28th, March 7th, 14, 21, and 28, 1998. These stories done by the Mystery Project will start momentarily. Enjoy this evening's presentation.
1: Bob Bobing with you for the Mystery Project. Parental guidance is fine for television warnings, but Albert believes he's past that now that he's an adult television journalist. But the word hasn't filtered through to his father, Isaac. And Isaac has just arrived in Ottawa to share more than morning tea with his son. It's Albert's life and career we're talking about. Albert's Father, Episode 1, Privilege, by Henry Comore, starring Marvin Goldhar and John Stalker.

0: Like kids in the schoolyard, the opposition yelled, "The dollar is too high." And the government yelled back, "No, it's not." And then it was a free-for-all. Yes, it is. No, it isn't. Tis, tisn't, tis, tisn't. Even hardened reporters held their hands over their ears. But when the leader of the opposition stood up in this place and accused the government of a secret agreement with the United States to keep our Canadian dollar at an artificial level, and the Prime Minister walked out of the House, the cries of treason reached a level of decibels any self-respecting rock group would envy. Albert Bloom, UNN, Ottawa.
1: An annual Metro Girl.
2: But is it true?
0: What true?
2: The secret deal, is it true? That was a good story.
0: That sentence was too long for TV, too complicated. I should know better.
2: So, what's that you got?
0: What does it look like? It's a cheesecake, your favorite.
2: You made a cheesecake?
0: I made a cheesecake.
2: You bought it?
0: No, I walked into the shop and held him up with a gun.
2: It's not a Finkelman's cheesecake, that I know.
0: No, it's from the best patisserie in Ottawa. They're Belgian.
2: Belgian? They make cheesecake in Belgium?
0: I'll cut you a small piece. If you don't like, don't eat.
2: He wants me to eat cheesecake from Belgium of all places, without a glass tea.
0: Look, the kettle's on. What's the matter, Dad? Is nothing right?
2: What's the matter? I don't like Goyish cheesecake without a glass tea. That's a crime now? Didn't I say your story was good?
0: You always say my story's good.
2: Uh-huh. The father praises the son. This is a crime now.
0: Dad, stop it. What's the problem here?
2: It's Ottawa.
0: What's Ottawa?
2: All this Michigas is... it's not Toronto, Epis, that's what.
0: Look, Dad, you don't have to stay here. You still have the apartment in Toronto.
2: Finally.
0: Finally what?
2: You want I should go? Okay, I'll go.
0: Dad, did I say I wanted you to go? Did I say that?
2: I'm too old to argue. The kettle is boiling. You want I should make a glass tea?
0: That would be very nice. Thank you. I'll get it.
3: Who rings for me in this place?
0: Albert Bloom.
3: Mr. Smutka.
0: Dad, do you mind? Hello, yes.
4: Monsieur Bloom?
0: Oui?
4: Monsieur Bloom, I have some information for you.
0: What sort of information? Who are you?
4: I cannot tell you that.
0: Can you give me an idea of what this is about?
4: No. On the telephone, ce n'est pas possible.
0: I'm sorry, I can't help you. Bonsoir, monsieur.
2: So who was it?
5: Yes, a nut.
2: In this place, everybody's a nut. You want a piece of this cockamamie cheesecake?
0: Yes, I would. Thank you.
2: So explain. This is not on the telephone. He has a story for you? Here.
0: Yeah, thanks. He says he has a story, but he won't give his name or tell me what the story's about. That kind of aggravation I don't need.
2: But what if it's a scoop? You miss a scoop because you don't want aggravation?
0: Dad, please, if it's a real story, I can smell it. This one, take my word for it, is a bust.
2: I got it. Isaac Bloom.
0: Dad.
6: Mr. Bloom, Tim Beard at UNN. Is Albert there?
2: Where else would he be in this weather? Albert, it's Mr. Television News.
0: Tim, take no notice of Dad. He's one of his kvetching moods. What can I do for you?
2: So now I'm a kvetcher. Yes, I question and I give an answer.
0: Shaw!
6: Albert, I've just been on to Abe. He had a call. The Prime Minister's making a secret trip to Camp David tonight. It could be big, Albert. I think you should go. Could be a big scoop. A great story tonight, by the way.
0: Thanks. Does Abe, in his wisdom, know what the trip's about?
6: It's big, Albert. I know it's big.
0: Well, I talked to my source in the Privy Council office an hour ago. Not a word. Why tell Abe and not me?
6: Abe owns the network. It's that simple. It's the secret deal, Albert. I know it is. It'll be a great story. Luther's on his way to pick you up. There's a U.S. air flight in 50 minutes, nonstop to Washington.
0: Luther? Come on. Tim, have a heart.
6: I thought he was your favorite cameraman. He'll do a great job. There he is now. Give my president.
7: Luther, such a pleasure. Come in, come in. Looking good, Mr. Bate.
2: I shouldn't complain.
8: Hi, Luther. Be with you in a minute. Just getting my emergency supplies.
7: Right you are, Mr. Bate.
2: What is this? Where are you going?
8: The Prime Minister's making a secret visit to Bill Clinton. We're going to eavesdrop. Here, Luther, take this down to the car, will you? I won't be a moment.
7: Okay, Mr. B. Goodbye, Mr. B.
2: Mr. B. Mr. B. He doesn't have his cheesecake. So, when will you be back?
0: Tomorrow, probably. It's another of Tim's wild ideas. I don't even know if there's a story. Watch the news.
2: What else do I do? Kiss your father. You didn't drink your tea.
0: You'll make me another when I come back. Goodbye, Dad.
2: My son, the reporter. All right, I'm coming already. Isaac Bloom, yes.
4: Monsieur Bloom?
2: That's my name.
4: Albert Bloom?
2: I'm his father. Can I help you?
4: I must see him. I have important information for him.
2: Albert's not here. He's on an important story.
4: This also is very important.
2: You say this is a big story, a scoop.
4: It is a very big story, Mr. Bloom. It will make your son famous.
2: Famous he's got already. Listen, mister, my son told me you don't give a name, you won't say what's the story. In the news business, it's goodbye Tipperary.
4: Pardon? Je ne sais pas. Je comprends. You are a reasonable man, Monsieur Bloom, and you wish to ask questions. Questions that I can perhaps answer?
2: Uh-huh. Now we're getting someplace. Tell me, is this a government story?
4: Oui.
2: Uh-huh. And would you by any chance be, Mr. X?
4: Monsieur X? Ah, je comprends. Oui, Monsieur Bloom, you can call me Mr. X.
2: So, it tells me what it's about and gives a name. Where's the problem? Listen, mister, maybe you give me this story.
4: 1 hour. You meet me in the parking lot, Dalhousie and York, a blue Plymouth. You get in passenger seat and wait.
2: Hey, mister. Hello? Hello? Albert, I think your father is making a fool of himself. This is York and Dalhousie?
5: This is it, the 6 1/4.
2: Can you see a blue Plymouth in the parking lot?
5: No. Oh, wait a minute. There, right at the end there, against the wall.
2: Thank you, thank you. Here, keep the change.
9: Oh, yes, Lord. Let's hope this is kosher. Oh, what a place this ought to be. In Toronto, at least, there'd be people around. Yeah, everybody goes home. Hello? Anybody in the car? Ivey, this I don't like.
10: Do not turn around, Monsieur Bloom. I'm going to pass you an envelope. Sit there for 5 minutes, get out, and go home. Give the envelope to your son. Do you understand?
2: Can I ask a question?
10: Oui.
2: Why all this cloak and dagger? You in trouble, maybe?
10: Bonsoir, Monsieur Bloom. Give the envelope to your son.
2: I only asked. Go in good health. Yitzhak. James Bond, you ain't. But this guy ain't so smart either.
8: I tell you, Tim, it was very suspicious. All we got was a photo op, and right at the end, the president drops his little bombshell. Here, I'll play the audio tape.
11: The Prime Minister tells me that up in Canada, there's talk of some secret deal about the Canadian dollar. Well, I can assure you folks that there's no such deal with this administration.
8: And then they go back in the house. No questions, nothing.
6: Were CBC and CTV there?
8: No, of course not. We got the scoop, such as it is. But why? I think it smells, Tim. I think they're setting us up, but I can't figure out why. You want to go with it?
6: You're in Washington. Everything smells. Get your flight back. I'll call you after the morning meeting. By the way, your father's been calling. He says to call him. It's urgent.
8: What else is new? If he calls again, tell him I'm on my way home. And yes, I'd like a glass of tea.
12: Thanks a bunch.
13: You did what?
2: Don't get so hot. I got you a big story, maybe.
13: You could have got yourself killed. Talk about Meshuggah. You get in some man's car in a place you don't know for what? Tell me, for what?
2: For this. Reed, it's a big story.
13: I see. Mr. Aficionado of the news. You think this is a big story?
2: I can read, can't I? The government of Canada agrees as a confidential annex to the free trade agreement to exert every effort to maintain the Canadian dollar above 85 cents U.S. Signed and sealed. That's a big story.
13: How do you know it's genuine?
2: Of course it's genuine.
13: It looks it, I admit, but it could be forged. I can't use this, Dad. Who was this guy? If I knew he was genuine and had genuine access, then maybe. Unless...
2: Unless what? Albert. Unless what?
13: Unless I get independent confirmation.
2: So who are you ringing, Sha?
14: Privy Council Office?
13: Dick McDonald, please.
14: Who's calling, please?
13: Albert Bloom.
14: One moment.
2: Who is this guy?
13: We go back a long way. I trust him completely. He's never lied to me.
15: Albert, what's up?
13: Dick, I've got a document in my hand that I think is the smoking gun everybody's been looking for.
16: Albert, you can't use it. I flew down just to tell you that. Abe's told the Prime Minister.
13: He did what?
16: Listen, Albert. The PM's fighting mad. He said if we go with this, he'll come down on us like a ton of bricks. Abe's worried about the CRTC hearings. You know, his license. You know how it is.
13: Okay, calm down, Tim. I know I can't use it as it is. Why the hell can't Abe keep his mouth shut? Listen, if I get it confirmed, then what?
16: Well, who's going to confirm it?
13: Remember Woodward and Bernstein. I'm going to steal a trick from him. I'm going to make a phone call. Now listen and don't even breathe.
14: Privy Council Office?
13: Yes, it's Albert Bloom. Put Dick McDonald on, please.
15: I can't talk, Albert.
13: You don't have to say a word. If the document is a fake... Put the phone down. If it's genuine, just give me 5 seconds of silence.
2: I better ring Abe. We've got a scoop!

0: document, which a highly placed source confirms as genuine, is proof positive that a secret agreement, long denied by the government, does exist and remains in force. The Prime Minister's office refused all comment.
1: Switch it off. Bad enough already.
2: Fine.
3: It's great. It's great. Pour me another drink. Wind it back. Let's watch it again.
2: I'll get it. Hey, not so much of a hoo-ha. We can hear you.
4: Mr. Albert Bloom?
2: Who wants to know?
4: I'm Sergeant Withers. This is Sergeant Gauthier, RCMP. Mr. Albert Bloom?
5: I'm Albert Bloom.
4: Mr. Bloom, I have a warrant for your arrest. You are charged with theft under $1,000 and breach of national security.
6: Mr. Bloom, stand up. You're asking this court to believe that the document specified in the charges was given to you by a person you refuse to identify.
7: Yes, Your Honor.
6: And you also say that you obtained confirmation of the accuracy of the document from a source whom you also will not identify, claiming the protection of Section 2B of the Charter of Rights and Freedoms.
7: Yes, Your Honor.
6: Well, I've examined the precedents, Moisa and Alberta and others, and I find that the protection you seek is not available to you. I order you to name the individuals from whom you claim to have received this information. And I must warn you that failure to answer will place you in contempt of this court. Do you understand?
7: Yes, Your Honor. I'm afraid I can't answer.
6: You mean you will not answer?
7: I mean, Your Honor, that as a journalist, I may not answer.
6: You're in contempt of this court, Mr. Bloom. I sentence you to spend the night in a prison cell. You will appear before me at 9 o'clock tomorrow morning when I will give you an opportunity to purge your contempt. Court is adjourned until 9 a.m. tomorrow.
8: Be standing. Mr. Judge.
2: Silence.
7: Shut up, Dad.
2: Listen, Judge.
7: Order.
2: I'm the guilty one. I gave him the document.
8: Silence.
6: This court will come to order. If there is any further disturbance, I will hold those responsible to be in contempt. You, sir, come forward. What is your name?
2: Isaac Bloom, Judge.
6: Mr. Bloom, do you have evidence to give that is pertinent to this case?
2: Do I have evidence?
6: Yes, that is exactly the question I'm asking, Mr. Bloom.
2: You're asking and I'm telling.
6: Step into the witness box. Clerk, I believe Mr. Bloom wishes to affirm.
3: Don't do this, Dad. I don't need it. Go back to Toronto for once in your life. Keep stum.
6: Mr. Bloom, once again, you are in contempt. Take him down. Remove him from my court.
3: Don't listen to him, Your Honor. He's a madman. Don't listen to him.
6: Now then, you say you gave Mr. Bloom the document.
2: I gave it to him, yes.
6: And from whom did you receive it?
2: Uh-huh.
6: What did you say?
2: That's the question.
6: Indeed, that is the question. And what is the answer?
2: Uh-huh.
6: I warn you that if you do not answer the question, I will find you in contempt.
2: I can't answer. It's a privilege.
6: You mean privileged.
2: You see?
6: You're not a journalist. You cannot claim privilege.
2: My son is a journalist. I was his agent.
6: Are you refusing to tell this court from whom you received the document?
2: I'm sorry, Judge. I can't tell you.
6: I find you in contempt of court.
2: Albert.
5: Don't talk to me. I'm not talking to you.
2: Fine place you got here. Very cozy. What's with the bucket?
5: What bucket? It's not for washing in, Dad. Oh, my God.
2: What?
5: Why'd you have to draw my attention to it? I wasn't even thinking about it.
2: So if you want to go, go.
5: I can't.
2: Listen. Albert, I'll tell you a secret. When you were a little pisher, I changed your diapers all the time. If your mother could see us now.
5: If Ma could see us now, she'd be making chicken soup and kreplach and scheming how to smuggle it in.
2: Better she should smuggle us out.
5: Oh, now he says it. Why didn't you just tell the judge that you didn't see the man in the car and you can't say who gave you the paper because you don't know?
2: Because if I said that, I'd be committing perjury. Then I could really go to jail.
5: What are you saying? You're telling me you know this guy? You know who he is?
2: Sure. You think I'm a greener?
5: I know I shouldn't ask this. What's a greener?
2: I'm greener. Greenhorn. A greenhorn I'm not. Born yesterday, I wasn't.
5: Or the day before yesterday. Okay, so who is he?
2: His name is Gene Herbert. He works for the government. He lives on St. Julian in Hull.
5: How do you know all this?
2: He keeps his car ownership and his driver's license in the glove compartment of his car. So sue me, I looked.
5: How do you know he works for the government?
2: I made a phone call.
5: Why didn't you tell me all this before?
2: Well, what chance did I have? I leave a message at the television news, you don't call. And after your story was such a smash, it didn't seem to matter. Then the Mounties got their man, and it was too late already.
5: Well, you're going to have to give his name in court tomorrow morning, if we live that long.
2: I got a better idea. You call your friend Dick in the Pisher's office.
5: You mean Dick McDonald in the PCO?
2: That's the fella.
5: Well, why on earth should I call him?
2: He's your friend?
5: Yeah.
2: You trust him?
5: Yeah.
2: Well, he's not so smart. I found his business card in the glove compartment also.
5: I trusted him completely.
2: That's why I thought it was kosher.
5: And I said my source was privileged, that bastard. Pass the bucket, Dad.
6: Mr. Bloom, the charges against your son have been withdrawn. Therefore, the question of his contempt of court has become moot. You, however, are different. Very different. It is with some trepidation that I ask whether you have anything to say for yourself.
2: Certainly, Your Honor.
6: I hope you'll be brief.
2: If I offended you, I'm sorry. I was fighting for my son. If you have the mitzvah of children, Judge, you will know from where I'm speaking.
6: Have you finished?
2: You asked for brief, you got brief. Your Honor.
6: Yes, I do have the blessing of children, Mr. Bloom. That is the meaning of mitzvah, is it not?
2: Yes, Your Honor.
6: Yes. Do you have other children, Mr. Bloom?
2: I had a daughter, Leah Sholem. She had cancer. And you, Judge?
6: Two girls and a boy.
2: Following their father's footsteps?
6: My son, yes. Well, if there was any contempt in this court, Mr. Bloom, we're both sorry for it, I think. You are dismissed. Court is adjourned.
9: All rise.
1: So? How's the cheesecake?
5: Yeah. That good, eh?
2: Albert, are you going to tell me or not?
5: Tell you?
2: The document. Was it real or was it forged?
5: Well, they got 10,000 experts who say the signatures are forgeries, so the paper we had was a fake. That's all I got off. They can hardly charge me with stealing a secret document if it's a forgery.
2: So if they knew it was a phony in the first place, why did they arrest you in the second place?
5: Ha!
2: Albert, don't give me the aha. Answer the question.
5: Two possibilities. We were getting too close to the truth, and they planted a forgery on me. That way, they could sell everybody on the idea that I was either very naive or politically motivated and scare us away from the story.
2: That's only the one possibility.
5: The document was genuine, there is an agreement, and the experts are lying.
2: So, what about the story?
5: A story? How about the 52-year-old journalist who thought he'd seen it all? He knew not to listen to crazies on the telephone promising scoops. He knew the owner of his beloved network, the great Mumser Abe Slater, was in bed with the Prime Minister. He even knew that politics is a dirty game in which you wear a protective cup at all times. What he didn't know is that he was going to get blindsided...
2: by his father yet.
5: By his father yet. Who am I going to trust now, Dad? Who am I going to trust now?
2: I just wanted to help you get a scoop.
5: I don't need a scoop. I need a shovel.
2: What do you want for my life, Elbert? I'm sorry. That ain't good enough. You want to hit me over the head? You want to throw me out? Go ahead. I've been thrown out of better places. Tomorrow, I go back to Toronto.
5: If that's what you want, okay.
2: It's okay by you, it's okay by me.
5: You still don't understand, do you, Dad? Journalism is my profession, it's my life. You've got to let me do it my way.
2: A regular Frank Sinatra.
5: I don't mind making a fool of myself. I just don't need help from my father.
2: Okay, I get the message. So now what?
5: Now, we go on to something else.
2: Like what, for instance?
5: Like how come you told the judge mitzvah means a blessing? You know it means a good deed, God's will.
2: Albert, there's an old saying. The reward of a mitzvah is another mitzvah. The judge let me off, didn't he? So he performed my mitzvah. And tonight he'll sleep good. Now it's my turn.
5: To perform a mitzvah?
2: To make tea for my son, the reporter. It's your turn to sit, my turn to make. So sit. Switch on the TV. It's time for the news.
9: This has been the first episode of Albert's Father by Henry Comore, a play called Privilege. In the cast, you heard Marvin Goldhar as Isaac and John Stocker as Albert. With them were Ian Deacon as Luther and Ken James as Tim Beard. Special guest performers were Ron Hartman as Corrigan, Jacqueline Blay as Yvette, and the late Jean-Marc Amiot as Hibert. Ray Landry did the voice of Bill Clinton. Wayne Robson was heard as both the taxi driver and Dick, while Dennis O'Connor played the clerk and Sergeant Withers. Music for the series was composed and conducted by Milan Kimlicka. The casting consultant was Linda Grierson. Script consultant was James W. Nickel. The recording engineer was John McCarthy. Sound effects were by Matt Wilcott. Nancy McElveen was the associate producer. Our coordinating producer is Barry Morgan. Albert's Father was produced and directed in Toronto by Bill Howell, the executive producer of the Mystery Project. I'm Bob Bolving, thanking you for listening and inviting your comments. Bob Bolving here for the Mystery Project and the second episode of Albert's Father by Henry Comore. When Albert tries to keep up with his job as a TV journalist, his father, Isaac, continues his visit and his own brand of helping hand with his son's career. When a story of big-time racketeering breaks, Isaac discovers that he knows something that could be dangerous. The Mafia Knows My Father, starring Marvin Goldhar as Isaac and John Stocker as Albert.
10: At 8 o'clock last night, Senator Philip Contreras drove from Montreal to deliver a letter to the leader of the official opposition, the Right Honorable Chuck Porter. Signed by 22 members of his caucus, including the senator, the letter demanded that Mr. Porter resign. For 8 long hours, the leader's been meeting with his accusers and his supporters. One of his senior advisors, who refused to appear on camera, said, Mr. Porter will not resign. He's not going to give in to this very Canadian coup. No one knows when the meeting will end, but we're staying here to bring it to you live as it happens. Albert Bloom, UNN, Ottawa. Is that okay, Luther?
11: Barry says it's great.
5: Mm-hmm.
11: I'll give him the message, Tom. There's a message for you from your father. He says it's urgent.
5: Everything's urgent with my father.
11: Right, Mr. B.
1: You have a cell phone?
11: Yeah, always at the ready, Mr. B.
1: Thank you.
12: Isaac Bloom, hello.
1: It's me, Dad.
12: Albert, your father, you can't ring?
1: Dad, it's me. I'm ringing. Aren't you watching the television?
12: Cool down, cool down. I'm taping already. Albert.
1: Yes, Dad.
12: What time are you home?
1: Is that the urgent message? What time am I coming home?
12: Albert, I have a story for you.
1: I've got a story. I don't need another. Thank you very much.
12: Hey, hey, not so smart with your father. What you've got, I wouldn't wish on my worst enemy. What I've got is a real story. A doozy. A lollapalooza.
1: Let me guess. They're bringing back to Charleston. I gotta go, Dad. I'll see you later.
12: Albert, this is important.
1: Sorry, Dad. Not now.
13: Where's your lawyer, Doc? He gave a statement.
14: Moment, please. I have a statement. The leader will give a short press conference in the press theater in 30 minutes. Until then, there will be no statements from anyone. 30 minutes.
13: Is he gone? Did he stay? Hey, Mr. Lippert,
14: I just did. Excuse me, please.
11: Time for a cuppa, Mr. B?
7: Sure. I'll just call the station and get ready for a live.
1: Hold up, Luther, and get the camera rolling. I spy an interview.
11: Who's that, Mr. B?
1: Len Lipworth, the chairman of the opposition caucus, and Arthur Swinburne, the minister of trade. But what the hell are they doing together?
11: So who do we take?
1: Take Lipworth. Swinburne I can get any time. Mr. Lipworth?
11: Okay, Luther. Fire when ready, Mr. B.
14: And no interviews, Mr. Bloom. Whoever emerges as the leader, we stand behind him.
0: Supposed to be a ritual execution with cries of liberty and freedom and tyranny is dead. But in the world of the official opposition, the script did not copy Shakespeare. Instead, the chairman of the caucus gave a pallid endorsement.
14: Whoever emerges as the leader, we stand behind him.
0: But it was the leader, the Right Honorable Chuck Porter, who had the last word. Over the last 9 hours, we have had a frank exchange of views. I now have the complete support of the entire caucus.
5: What about Senator Contreras? He said it isn't over.
0: Well, the senator must have missed a very large lady singing. And I do not refer to the member from York Southwest.
1: So what do you think?
2: As a comedian, he makes a good politician. Listen, Elbert, this isn't a story. I've got a real story.
1: Okay, Dad, I'm listening. Give me the story.
2: This morning, I'm thinking, Albert likes fresh pasta.
1: Mm.
2: And in Ottawa, for people who like the fresh, where do you go?
1: Well, on Bank Street, there's a place.
2: Albert, I'm not asking. I'm telling. Keep stumm. You don't go to your fancy place on Bank Street. You go where the Talenans go, on Preston.
1: We call it the pasta source.
2: So I'm walking along Preston, and I'm telling you, Bluest Street West, it ain't. And I'm looking in the windows, and all of a sudden, Peggy, I smell coffee. And you know what I think? I think, Yitzchak. Maybe this Ottawa ain't so bad.
1: Wow, after 5 weeks, a word of praise.
2: Okay, it ain't so great either. So I'm outside this place, the Trattoria Palermo, and I think to myself, a cappuccino and a cream horn would maybe not be so bad.
1: Whew, this is some story.
2: Are you going to let me tell it or not?
1: Tell.
2: So I go in. A young fella sits me down. His name's Gino. He comes from Ravenna on the sea near Rimini. And he sends over the waiter. He gives me my cup. And at that moment, the door opens. And everybody in the place goes shtoo.
15: Signore and me!
11: It's an honor. I wait for you in the back. Come this way.
16: It's good to see you again, Gino. Lead the way.
2: Gewalt.
7: Signore? Are you sick?
2: What? What did you say?
7: You look as if you see a ghost.
2: No. What I see is not a ghost. It's a nightmare. You know something, Elvin? For the next couple of minutes, I couldn't move. But thank God I could still think.
12: And right away, I knew what was happening.
7: Dad, you've lost me. Who was this guy?
12: Nate Needlewitz, better known as Nate Needles, is the big boss in Toronto.
7: Mm.
12: You thought somehow Jews weren't in the mafia? You thought it was all Italians? Now you know better.
7: So, this is the biggest story in my life. Nate Needles is in town.
12: Don't be so smart with your father. You know nothing, nothing.
7: So tell me, for God's sake.
12: Watch your tongue, Albert. If you listen, you'll learn something. Nate Needlewitz is the boss. 40 years he's been the boss. In Toronto. Here in Ottawa is not his territory. Here he comes only for something big. Something very big.
7: You can't possibly know that, Dad.
12: I haven't finished. The waiter goes to bring me a schnapps, so I pretend to go to the toilet at the back where they have one of those curtains made of beads like Bogart in Casablanca.
7: Dad!
12: Okay, okay. So I look through, and who do you think I saw?
7: Nate Needles.
12: Of course, Nate Needles. But who is he with? Embo Catroni from Montreal, the Capo di Tutti Capi in Quebec, and Pietro Polzi from New York. I tell you, Albert, never is this possible unless something very big is going to happen. And it's going to happen here, in Ottawa.
7: How do you know all this?
12: Albert, after 60 years on Spadina Avenue in the schmata business, these are things you know.
7: Well, it's a story, all right, but I'm not sure how to go after it. I take it Nate Needles doesn't give interviews. Do you know how he got the name?
12: That you don't want to know.
7: Dad, I'm 52 years old.
12: About Needlewitz, I hope never to tell you. It's a gun of me drack.
7: You know this man. I mean, you know him.
12: I know him. For 65 years, I know him. We're at school together, Harvard Collegiate. Everyone's afraid of him.
7: Even you?
12: I'm not a fool, Albert. Of Nate Needlewitz, I'm afraid. And your mother. Alea Hersholen. She too was afraid of him.
7: He knew Ma.
12: We were at school together, I told you. There were five of us. Your mother and me, Maury Cowan, Ruchel Lipschitz, and Nate.
7: He was your friend?
12: Nobody else would have him. Your mother and Ruchel were sorry for him. Then he became a runner for the numbers. The school threw him out. It was 1930. What was he to do? He had to prove he was tougher than any of them. So he became Nate Needles.
7: How? Dad, how?
12: It's what he used. Needles, sharp needles. The lucky ones got only one through the eye into the brain.
7: Oh.
12: It was over in seconds. But mostly, he did it for pleasure. And then he could take hours, sometimes more than a day.
7: Oh, my God.
12: There's more, Albert. But more I cannot tell. Even to you. I'll make tea now.
7: Dad!
12: What?
7: No. It's nothing.
12: You have to get this story, Albert. You have to get this story.
7: Minister, do you have a reaction to the attempted coup by the official opposition against their leader?
17: Certainly. If that party can't govern their own affairs, how do they expect to govern the country?
7: So there's no truth to the rumors that you and some of your colleagues are asking the Prime Minister to step down gracefully before the next election?
17: The Prime Minister led us to victory before, and I'm certain he'll lead us to victory again.
7: Does that mean you asked him and he said no?
17: It means what I said. Interview over. I said one question, and I meant one question.
11: Who's the cheeky monkey then?
7: Well, the rumors are all over the place, Luther, and I, for one, believe them.
18: In the House of Commons, the Prime Minister greeted the leader of the opposition by saying that he was glad to see the Right Honorable Gentleman in his rightful place. But outside, his ministers had something else to say.
17: If that party can't govern their own affairs, how do they expect to govern the country?
18: But high-level sources in Mr. Swinburne's own party say that the Prime Minister himself has been asked to step aside before an election due to be called within the next 12 months.
2: A tumult!
18: To use the vernacular.
2: Albert!
18: Something's cooking in both camps. And the kitchen's getting very hot indeed.
2: Shut up. Albert Wait till Bloom. You finish. You're not going to believe this.
18: Ottawa.
2: Albert, this minister you had on, what's his name?
7: Arthur Swinburne, Minister for International Trade. What about him?
2: Yesterday at the Italian place. He was there.
7: On his own?
2: I don't remember. He was there. He was sitting at a table drinking coffee.
7: Dad, are you absolutely sure it was Swinburne you saw?
2: Roll back the tape.
7: Dad.
2: Roll back the tape. Let me take another look-see.
7: Did you mark it?
2: It's not too far. Try here.
18: Mrs. Anders' supporters.
2: No, that's yesterday. You've gone too far.
7: All right, I'll fast forward.
2: Stop!
7: What?
2: Stop.
7: What?
2: Go back. Slowly, give me your baby. It's called the search or something.
7: Okay. I can do it. What are we looking for?
2: Press play. Albert.
7: Okay.
18: Valid endorsement.
2: There. Free. You see in the right-hand corner?
7: I don't know what I'm supposed to be looking for.
2: Use that zoom thing. Not in the middle. Press it again. Again. There, look.
7: So?
2: It's him. He was there.
7: Arthur Swinburne, I know. He and Lepworth were talking. I didn't think anything of it.
2: He must be telling him what was going on. That's why those gunners are in Ottawa.
7: What are you talking about?
2: They want to take over the government. This thing you were at. The caucus.
7: The caucus.
2: Is there a difference? Nate and his friends, they want to put in one of their own.
7: But that was an opposition meeting. Hey. Imagine their bets. Are you saying Len Lipworth, the chairman of the opposition caucus, and Arthur Swinburne, the trade minister, are in the pay of the mafia?
2: So why not? Isn't that what big business tries to do all the time? The mafia is dirty business and big business rolled into one.
7: That still doesn't explain why Nate Needles and his friends are in Ottawa. Why are they here, Dad? Why? They don't need to be here to watch over their investments, so why?
2: There's something you should understand, Albert. They don't play happy families all the time. This Arthur Swinburne answers to Nate. Maybe. And Lipworth to Catroni in Montreal. Or the other way around, who knows? But when I see them all together, the politicians and the crooks, then I know. I know, however they settle it, it won't be good for the rest of us.
7: And the guy from New York? You think he's there to referee?
2: I don't know, Albert. That's what you've got to find out.
19: So, what can I do for you, Albert?
7: I'm trying to get a picture of your caucus meeting, Mr. Lipworth.
19: Len. Call me Len. Now, you know I can't tell you what went on. By their very nature, caucus meetings have got to be confidential.
7: But this time everybody's talking. Off the record, but they're talking.
19: Talking or spinning?
7: Is there a difference? Just give me your spin, Len, off the record, if you like. That's why I didn't bring the camera crew. For example, I'm told that if the coup had been successful as caucus chairman, you would have been elected interim leader.
19: Oh, that's an interesting fantasy. Where'd you get that from?
7: Is it true?
19: Come on, Albert. You know I'm a loyal supporter of Chuck Porter. I am not going to answer hypothetical questions.
7: But the coup isn't over yet, is it?
19: Isn't it?
7: Arthur Swinburne doesn't seem to think it is.
19: Swinburne? Well, he's in the government. What could he know about our caucus meetings? He's stirring it up, that's all.
7: I see. So if he says you told him, he's stirring it up.
19: Come on, Albert. You don't believe that sort of mishigas, do you?
7: Mishigas? No. No, of course not. Thanks, Len. That explains a lot.
19: Anytime, Albert. We've got to stick together, haven't we?
2: You didn't know he was Jewish?
7: I never thought about it. He doesn't advertise it.
2: I know lots of Lipworths Jewish. Aren't you worried to ask this Swinburne fella and find out you were making it up?
7: Of course I'll ask. I want him to ask. That's the whole point, Dad. How else are we going to smoke them out?
2: No. You did good. So now what?
7: Now we wait.
2: You expecting company?
7: No, are you?
2: Who do I know in this place? Own your horses, I'm coming already. I gave already.
16: Don't be a fuss, Yitzchak. You must be little Albert.
20: I don't think we've met.
16: Oh, we've met. When you were a little pitcher, I dabbled you on my knee. Isn't that right, Yitzchak?
2: What are you doing here, Nate? What do you want from us?
16: Make a glass tea, Yitzchak. I want to talk to your son.
2: You shtick drag. Get out of my house.
20: Dad, make tea for us, please. Sit down, Mr. Nadewitz.
16: You always said you had a smart one, Yitzchak. Smarter than his father. You've done well, Albert. I see you on the television. They tell me you're a good reporter. A bit fancy for my taste, but what do I know about that business?
20: I wouldn't know. What's your business?
16: These days, this and that. Mostly I'm retired, like your father. Right now, I'm interested in you.
20: Really?
16: I have a message for you. It's an Italian proverb. Che orbo bordo tucci campa cento anni in pace. It means he who is deaf, dumb, and blind will live 100 years in peace.
20: It's not a good idea to threaten a reporter, Mr. Nadewitz. It's bad public relations.
16: Oh, this son of yours is a tough guy, Yitzchak, like you used to be.
2: He's the political correspondent for UNN. That means...
16: I know what that means. You stick to your knitting, or I'll come out of retirement and go back to mine. You understand that, Albert? Your father has told you about me?
20: Yeah, he's told me.
16: Not everything, I think.
20: To what in particular am I supposed to be deaf, dumb, and blind? Influencing the government, buying up a cabinet minister? Isn't that normal behavior for big business?
16: Don't get smart with me, Albert. You know I could have sent a messenger. I came myself for old time's sake. Don't do anything foolish. And that goes for you, Yitzchak. I'll see myself out.
2: He's a disease!
20: Yeah, he is. But you were right, Dad. This is a big story. The biggest.
21: Albert Bloom.
20: Sure. I'll be there in 20 minutes.
2: No.
20: Arthur Swinburne has just been found face down in a parking lot in Preston. He'd been shot 4 times at close range in the back of the head.
2: Like a vault.
20: Yeah. I gotta go to the studio. They want me to do a political piece for the 11 o'clock. Reaction stuff. Police are calling it a typical mob execution.
22: Si, signore.
2: Grappa e espresso, prego.
22: Si, signore.
2: And tell Nate Isaac wants to see him.
22: Signore.
2: Get Nate. Pronto, capisce?
22: Si, signore.
20: We've been talking to the leader of Her Majesty's loyal opposition, the Right Honorable Chuck Porter. I'm Albert Bloom.
11: Mr. B, your dad called. He wants you to meet him at the Trattoria Palermo on Preston. He says it's urgent.
20: Oh, my God.
23: Trouble, Albert?
20: No, personal. Thanks for this, sir.
23: For you, Albert, anytime.
20: What the hell are you doing here?
2: Waiting for Nate.
20: He's coming?
2: He's coming.
20: How do you know?
2: I sent for you. He's coming.
20: Dad, how are you involved in this?
2: Have patience, Albert. Aha.
20: What aha?
16: Yitzchak. An altakaka like you should be in bed already. Albert, I told you before, you should look after your father. Tre grappa. We have schnapps together. That's all.
2: Albert thinks you killed this Swinburne. I know better.
16: Is that right?
2: That's right. If it was you, it would have been in the front of the head, not the back.
20: And that wouldn't be gentlemanly, would it?
2: Albert, don't talk. Listen.
22: Tre grappa?
2: After you left us, Nate, I thought to myself, how did you know Albert was onto this story? Because you saw me having a coffee? Because I saw you with those paskudnyaks? No. Apart from Albert and me, only one person knew. The person Albert interviewed.
20: Len Lipworth.
2: I told you I know lots of Lipworths Jewish. They changed their name from Lipschitz.
16: Be careful, Yitzchak. Be very careful.
2: I'm 75 years old. Kill me if you want. But for my son, I'd do anything. Anything. And so would you for your son. You remember I told you, Albert, how it was for me and your mother at school?
20: Yeah, you, Ma, Maury Cowan, and Rachel Lipschitz.
2: And Nate Niederwitz. He wanted your ma. She wouldn't have him. And then he wanted Rachel. I kept asking myself, why is Nate in Ottawa? And now I know. Len Lipworth is his son. He wants him to be prime minister someday, so he came here to help.
16: So what is it you want, old man?
2: Give my son the story. Why Swinburne was killed.
16: And my Leonard?
2: If he resigns, we keep him out of the story. All right, Albert?
20: I don't know, Dad.
2: You must, Albert. You want another one killed? Is it a deal, Nate?
16: Answer me a question, Albert. You told my Leonard that Swinburne had talked to you about him. I said you were bluffing. I was right, wasn't I?
20: Mr. Niederwitz, you play poker?
16: What's that got to do with it?
20: In poker, you have to pay to find out. You going to give me the story?
16: I would have called you bluff, but my colleagues believed you. So Arthur Swinburne had to pay. Leonard will resign. They'd have found out about him anyway. For the rest, I tell you only where to look. More I cannot give you, even for my son. I once gave you my word, Yitzchak, never to touch you. Don't tempt me again.
18: At the end of his statement to the House, on the same day that two men were charged with the murder of Arthur Swinburne, the Prime Minister gave credit to UNN Television News for uncovering the infiltration by organized crime into the political fabric of this country. For a moment in time, the Canadian media can bask in this unaccustomed goodwill, but none of us is under any illusions. Tomorrow, the sun will rise in the east, and the old antagonisms will reemerge with it, burning as brightly as ever. Albert Bloom, UNN.
2: Wonderful. Wonderful, Elbert. You did a good job.
20: Think so?
2: Hey, what's the matter? You're not happy?
20: Tell me the truth about you and Nate Needles.
2: Truth? I've told you the truth.
20: You told me nothing. Just because you are in the schmutter business doesn't explain how you know so much about the mafia, about the mob, about Nate Needles, how he killed people.
2: I'll make a Glistino.
20: Dad, I'm your son. Don't you think I realize you used me in this? I've got to know why.
2: I've known him for 65 years. That's enough.
20: No, Dad. It's not.
2: He wanted your mother. He always wanted her. Then he wanted money for protection, not to hurt her. She wouldn't let me. He threatened your life, your little sister. What could I do?
20: Oh, my God.
2: Wasn't much to begin with. Letting him use my truck, cleaning up his money. But my friend, my partner, Maury Cowan, he said no. No, he said. So, one night, Niederwitz made of him an example. And I, your father, said nothing. I'll make tea now.
20: Dad.
2: Albert.
20: Kiss your son, the reporter.
2: Now I'll make the tea.
9: 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Featured in our cast, Marvin Goldhar was Isaac, with John Stocker as Albert. Ian Deacon was Luther. Dennis O'Connor was Withers. Howard Jerome was Nate. Thomas Hoff was Lipworth. With them were Louise DiBianco as Contrera, Michael Tate as Porter, Robert Benson as Swinburne, Louis Negan as Gino, and Adam Perfaro as the waiter. Music was composed and conducted by Milan Kimlicka. The casting consultant was Linda Grierson. The script consultant was James W. Nickel. John McCarthy was the recording engineer, with sound effects by John Stewart. The associate producer was Nancy Dow. Our coordinating producer is Barry Morgan. Albert's Father was produced and directed by Bill Howell, the executive producer of The Mystery Project. I'm Bob Bolving, thanking you for listening and inviting your comments. Next time, Isaac gets involved with a beautiful stranger on a train. And we all know what that can lead to.

Hi, gang. Bob Bulbing with you for the Mystery Project and this week's episode of Henry Comore's series, Albert's Father. All signs indicate that Isaac has decided to live permanently with Albert in Ottawa. Right now, he's on the train from Toronto, where he's put a plan into action. But there's another scenario unfolding around him. Lady on a Train, Episode 3 of Albert's Father, starring Marvin Goldhar and John Stocker.

0: I used to. 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
1: Merci, monsieur.
0: When I smoked, it was cheap. Now it's expensive.
1: All that tax. It is criminal, n'est-ce pas?
2: No smoking, ma'am. Smoking section's 2 cars back.
1: Oh, je regret. I had forgotten.
0: You'd like to go back, maybe? I'll come with you.
1: Oh, why would you do that?
0: Since Toronto, I'm sitting here talking to a beautiful woman. I'm not such a fool as to want it to end.
1: No, no, no. A cigarette is not so important, I think. Much better to sit here with you.
3: Kingston, next up. Next up, Kingston.
1: You see, anyway, going back there would not have been possible. The time has gone so quickly talking to you, Monsieur Bloom.
0: Isaac.
1: Yes, yes. I'm sorry, Isaac. Mais je regrette. This is where I get off.
0: I thought you said you were going to Ottawa.
1: Tomorrow or the next day. But today, Kingston. But I have your telephone number.

0: Good evening. This is your host, Will. Welcome to Audio Theater for June 3, 2021. 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Tonight's shows are entitled, The Man with the Steel Teeth, A Sleeping Draft, and The Tramp. These shows' original air dates were March 15th, April 5th, and March 31st, 1953, respectively. We escape for the next 90 minutes, give or take, from the four walls of today, momentarily. 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

0: You are standing in a darkened room in the heart of Russia's dread Lubyanka prison, your mind tortured into blankness, while across a desk from you, happily smiling at you, is the chief of Russia's secret police, who intends to drive you to insanity or to death.
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0: It began on the evening of April 29th. I was seated in my box at the Bolshoi Opera in Moscow, listening to a particularly fine performance of Boris Godunov, when I felt a slap on my shoulder.
1: Yes, police. Пойдем со мной.
0: What do you want?
1: Пойдем со мной, МВД.
0: What?
1: На двор.
0: Now, look here. What's this all about?

0: are under arrest.
1: Arrest? What are you talking about?
0: Come.
1: There were two other men with him. Big men. In a moment, I found myself escorted down the corridor, down the grand staircase, and out into the dark street to a black limousine waiting in front. No one said a word as we sped through the streets, the men on either side of me staring straight ahead. Then we rounded a corner, and in a second, I knew our destination. The Bianca prison, home of a thousand ugly secrets, and the dread MVD. We swung down a long ramp and came to a stop at a huge, unguarded bronze door. I was ushered into a small office, bare except for a desk with some filing cabinets. A small, round man in a drab gray suit was standing near the desk watching us. From there, I was taken through another door and steered down a long corridor. It was the cell block.
0: Notre.
1: And I was a prisoner of the Soviet secret police.

0: Artel Luttrell.
1: 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Please come in. Sit down. I'll be with you in a moment. My breakfast, you see. Sit down.
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0: Да, спасибо. 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
2: Now, just a minute. I've been here for two days without a word as to why I've been arrested. I want an explanation. Look, I'm an accredited correspondent. My papers are in order. You know that. Now, what about it? I gave up. They had no intention of dealing with me until they were good and ready. I could see that. I watched the man behind the desk. He was the same one who'd been in the office when I was brought to Lubyanka. Inspector Golovin of the MVD. A small, round little man in a badly fitted gray suit. Gold-rimmed spectacles magnified his brown eyes, and when he smiled, his full lips uncovered the most fantastic set of stainless steel teeth I ever laid eyes on. Full uppers and lowers. Then the morning feast was over.
1: Ah, my dear Luttrell. How pleasant to see you again.
2: Again? We've never met, and you know it.
1: Spasso House for one a year or so ago. A reception for the Belarusian delegation to the All-Union Sports Congress last year. A diplomatic banquet in honor of the President of the Uzbek People's Republic. Many places, my friend.
2: I don't know you.
1: I see we shall get on very well.
2: Why am I here?
1: A legitimate question. You are here to confess.
2: Confess? To what?
1: No. We have much time. No need to get excited so soon.
2: I'm asking you again. Confess to what?
1: Shall I read it to you?
2: You've written my confession?
1: Oh, no, my friend, no. These are the charges, only the charges. The confession is up to you. With my help, of course. You're interested?
2: Go on.
1: From the office of Max Golovin, Inspector District of Moscow, Lazar Tubian, First Officer. This does not concern you. Tested to by the following officers of the People's State Security. That doesn't concern you. Subject. Concerning the activities of one Arthur Henderson Luttrell, correspondent WNA, citizen United States of America, resident of Moscow 2 years, hereinafter called accused. One, that in the morning of August 21st, 1952, the accused was observed by witnesses in an exchange of objects with A. Zalazhin, engineer, former member of Ukrainian People's Agriculture Cooperative, while standing near north entrance to workers' palace.
2: The little man droned on, unreeling paragraph after paragraph of nonsense. Names of people I'd met as a reporter, or at official functions, or on the street, or anywhere. Names of people now dead or awaiting execution. It wasn't until this thought came that it dawned on me what my crime might be. And in the last paragraph, Golovin confirmed it.
1: And that Arthur Henderson Luttrell is accused of the crime of espionage and the encouragement of sabotage. That by the use of personal influence, he contributed to the deviation of 12 individuals since convicted, sentenced, and in 4 separate instances executed for crimes of treason against the state. Well?
2: Very clever.
1: Nothing clever, my dear friend. Merely a recitation of facts.
2: From all the people I know here, you take the few names that'll make a case for you. What's more, some of them are dead. But why? What am I supposed to have done?
1: Do you or do you not confess?
2: To a trumped-up deal like this? No, not on your life.
1: On your life, Mr. Luttrell. Sergeant, obedivo. You have been asked the question, my dear boy. Do you or do you not confess?
2: Go to the devil.
1: He sure has. Confess.
2: No.
1: Confess. Confess.

0: Then they tried psychological persuasion. The method? To wear me down to the point of exhaustion when I would gladly sign anything in exchange for a night's sleep.
1: You will confess. You will read from this paper, then you will sleep.
0: No.
1: You will read the following. The charges brought against me are true. I am guilty of sabotage. Read it, Mr. Luttrell.
0: I am guilty.
1: Read it.
0: I am guilty of sabotage and the use of personal influence to encourage political deviation and sabotage in others.
1: Go on. Yeah. Then you will sleep. Go on.
0: In the instances of Nikita Kaz, Alexei Zarajin, Anton Chvernik, and Mikhail Bagratin, I was unquestionably a primary factor in... No. No, it's not true. It's not true. I will not... And I awoke to find myself back in my cell. Then I noticed something was strange. Something different about my cell. An unnatural stillness. It took an effort to focus at the moment. Then I saw what it was. My cell door was open. Just a crack. But it was open. It had always been closed and double locked each time I was returned from questioning. But now it was open. Reason told me it was another way of torturing me. A trap. But I had to try. Cautiously, I stepped out into the broad corridor. I moved past the line of cells. If I could reach the bronze doors. The bronze doors. Outside. Escape.

0: And then I was standing before the door to the office. It was too easy. They'd be waiting on the other side. They'd be there. Empty. No Golovin. Nobody. In the corner behind the desk stood a coat rack. On it hung an overcoat and a black hat. I took them, put them on, walked to the bronze doors. And I was outside. Except for a black limousine that stood across the parking area, the place was deserted. Nobody. My first thought was the embassy. If I can get to the embassy, I'm safe. I looked again at the limousine. An official car of the MVD. Trying to be as casual as possible, I went over and looked in. The ignition keys were there. I got in quickly, stepped on the starter. I drove carefully, alive to the fact that the city had a thousand eyes. It was early morning. A few cars were on the street. The commissars and sub-commissars, associate commissars and their assistants. Soviet officialdom rolling to work on privileged wheels. And suddenly the welcome sight of the embassy came into view. It loomed large and took shape as I approached. There was a car parked in front of the main embassy entrance. I pulled up behind it. I was about to set the handbrake when I saw something that turned my blood to water. Not 40 feet from me, leaning against the stone post of the entrance gate, was a man in an overcoat. He was absorbed with a small hand mirror in which he was examining his teeth, probing here and there with his forefinger. It was Inspector Golovin.
1: We will return to Escape in just a moment, but first, answering the call of the sick and the distressed at home and at the battlefield is the job of the Red Cross. This month, the Red Cross is asking for contributions to carry on this wonderful work for another year. Can we do less than answer the call ourselves? Give as much as you can to the American Red Cross. And now, back to Escape.

0: I slid down in my seat. Golovin didn't look up, but I knew he'd seen me and was just waiting. And I saw the bulge in his coat pocket. I had no chance against a pistol. I started the car and pulled out into the street. In the rearview mirror, I saw Golovin go to his car and start after me. I was in a panic. At the corner, I turned left and headed toward Red Square. I hoped that once there, I could cut across the square into one of the side streets and double back to the embassy. But about halfway across the square, I saw a car move out of the thin line of traffic in back of me. It was Golovin, and I had to abandon my plan for the moment. Then began a dodging game that took us through the west section of Moscow and into the industrial suburbs. Time after time, I was sure I'd lost him. But he would seemingly materialize out of nowhere and fasten himself onto me. It went on and on until we neared the railroad yards. We were racing down a cobblestone street laced with track. Golovin was closing on me fast.
1: Comrade!
0: He called my name as his car came alongside, then began forcing me off the road. There was only one way out. I whipped my wheel to the right and skidded onto a bridge. I picked up speed and in a while found myself in open country with Golovin nowhere in sight. I had lost Golovin, for he had lost me. What difference? I had no chance of ever getting back to the embassy now. The MVD would be there waiting for me with a color guard. So I drove on. On the strength of an MVD identity card I found in the pocket of my overcoat, I obtained gasoline at a small town. And then a few miles from Smolensk, I had a nasty shock. It was a roadblock. Two trucks were placed squarely across the road 20 feet apart. Soldiers with Tommy guns stood in the light of flares, motioning me to stop. There was nothing to do but pull over. A soldier came over and flashed a light in the window.
2: Товарищ, добрый вечер.
0: Добрый вечер.
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0: Спокойной ночи. Soldier waved me on. The MVD identity card had done it. I drove steadily the rest of that night and all the next day. Late the following night, I reached the outskirts of Warsaw. The time had come to abandon the MVD car. It had served its purpose, but by now the entire secret police undoubtedly was alerted to watch for me. So I left it at the side of the road and started walking. In half an hour, I was at my destination, the apartment of an old friend. I was on the ragged edge, needed rest.

0: What is it?
1: Hello, Maria.
0: Chicago.
1: May I come in?
0: Oh, Chicago, you are a ghost. Yes, come in.
1: I'm very tired.
0: Sit down here, my darling.
1: Oh, how good that feels.
0: I will make some tea for you. Such a surprise to see you, my Chicago. What has happened to you? Are you not in Moscow? No, of course you are not in Moscow. You are here. Why are you here, Chicago? Chicago? Chicago. Already you are sleeping. That is good. You sleep, my darling.
1: Morning.
0: Ah, Chicago. Finally you waked up. But it is not morning. It is 2 o'clock in the afternoon. How do you feel now? You sleep good.
1: Oh, it's heaven.
0: You going to stay awake now? I give you a cup of coffee.
1: You're an angel.
0: Never mind the angel talking. Here.
1: Thanks. First cup of coffee I've had in 2 months.
0: Now, you must tell me, Chicago, what has happened? Where do you come from? Where do you go?
1: Old Cotton Eye Joe.
0: Old which?
1: Your question. Where do you come from? Where do you go? Like Old Cotton Eye Joe, an American folk song.
0: Oh.
1: Never mind. Sit down, I'll tell you.
0: Oh, I have missed you, Chicago. And when you came in last night, I was very happy.
1: You're still as beautiful as ever, Maria.
0: But I am wrong to talk this way to you. Everything was finished 2 years ago, and so it must remain.
1: I still think we were fools.
0: Shh, now forget. Forget. Now, you in a lot of trouble, eh?
1: Yeah, a lot.
0: You talk in your sleep.
1: What did I say?
0: I could not understand everything, but you keep on killing a man.
1: Golovin.
0: Golovin, that is the name. You must hate him to kill him so much.
1: Well, he gave me a lot of trouble.
0: Oh? What he looked like?
1: Oh, a small man, quite small.
0: Maybe a little fat?
1: Yeah.
0: Does he wear glasses?
1: I really talked in my sleep, didn't I?
0: No, but there is such a man outside in the street who looks like that.
1: What?
0: Wait. There. Come, look, but be careful. Don't let him see you. Across the street, see? He has been there all day. He was there this morning.
1: He's an inspector for the MVD.
0: MVD? You are in a lot of trouble.
1: All I want is to get to Berlin.
0: Yes, you must leave Warsaw.
1: Can you help me?
0: I think so. I know someone.
1: Can he be trusted?
0: You know my brother, Bronislaw?
1: He's with the communists.
0: I shall let you decide that when you meet him.
2: And remember to use the pistol only as a last resort. So, go over your cards again, and we shall see if you know them.
1: The personal identification card.
2: Doc.
1: Gasoline ration card.
2: Doc.
1: ID badge where I work.
2: Inspector for
1: State Fisheries. Travel permit and work record.
2: Good. Now we go.
1: Maria, I don't know how...
0: Shh, shh. Not one word from you.
1: You saved my life, Maria. I'll never forget.
0: So, give me a kiss now.
2: Come now. Let us go.
0: Goodbye. My beautiful Chicago.
1: Goodbye. Bronislaw led me down the stairs and out the back door to the alley where his car was parked. There was no sign of Golovin. A relief, to be sure, but still a surprise, since both of us half expected to see him. Maria's brother had done a first-class job arranging my escape. From Warsaw to Berlin was a cruise. Clear sailing all the way. It was a lovely summer night when we arrived in Berlin. We drove as near to the line dividing the sectors as we could. I got out. There was a handshake between us, and Bronislav was gone. I started walking to the end of the street, the end of Soviet influence. 10 yards away, I rounded a corner and...
3: Good evening, Luttrell.
1: Golovin. The little man blocked my path so I couldn't get by. His hands were thrust deep in his pockets, a frightening smile on his face.
3: So now it is the end of the road for us, no, Luttrell? For a while, I thought this moment would never come to pass. But now it is all over.
1: As he spoke, he withdrew a small pistol from his pocket. He balanced it casually in his hand and continued talking. It was the end for me.
3: To think, Luttrell, that the whole adventure turned out exactly as I had planned. From the moment you left your cell till now, every move you made as I had planned. I showed you well the way, no?
1: So you're pleased with yourself, Golovin. Fine, but let's get this over with.
3: What? You do not understand, Luttrell. I allowed you to escape.
1: So you could shoot me at the end of the road. Quite the saddest, aren't you?
3: I allowed it so that I could make my own way here.
1: Look, don't play games, Golovin.
3: Games? No games. This entire thing was planned for my escape.
1: Your escape?
3: Mine. By following you, I could give the impression that I was only doing my duty by pursuing an escaped prisoner. A prisoner who, by chance, you understand, led me to here. You still do not believe me, do you?
1: I just don't follow, that's all.
3: Luttrell, in my country, it is bad alive. Now it is even worse. Soon my colleagues would have seen the things I could no longer hide, and then would come the purge. My purge. I had to leave before that could happen. So now...
1: I find it kind of hard to swallow, I'll tell you that.
3: Here, take my gun.
4: Take it.
3: Now you believe? Come, my dear boy, we cannot stand here. Let us go across the road. You see, I need you to vouch for my story when I am questioned.
1: One thing, Golovin.
3: Uh-huh.
1: What would you have done if you'd found that your colleagues were closing in on you?
3: I would have seized you immediately and taken you back to Lubyanka. You were never exactly what you would call safe, Mr. Luttrell. You were my insurance.
1: Yeah.
3: This is the American sector?
1: Mm-hmm. My territory now.
3: Oh, then we must seek the military police, and I give myself up.
1: Yeah. Yeah, I guess they would like to have a talk with you.
3: So now, my dear boy...
1: Now, wait a minute, Golovin.
3: Wait?
5: Why did you do that?
1: A lot of reasons. You figure them out. My knuckles hurt. They were bleeding. Golovin sat on the pavement looking stupid. I turned to go, and as I did, he took his hand from his mouth. His full lips hung slack, revealing his steel teeth bent grotesquely out of shape. I shuddered and went to find the military police.

0: Under the direction of Anthony Ellis, Escape has brought you The Man with the Steel Teeth by John Daner, starring Harry Bartell. Featured in the cast were Jack Crucian, Charlotte Lawrence, Steve Roberts, and Paul Dubov. Editorial supervision is by John Meston. And the special music for Escape is composed and conducted by Leith Stevens. Next week.
1: You are 400 feet below the surface of the South Pacific. The heavy taste of chlorine gas souring your mouth. While somewhere up above you, searching through the night for you, is an enemy destroyer, bent on sending the submarine and you to a murky death.
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Tomorrow night on most of these same CBS radio stations, Lux Radio Theater presents Dennis Morgan and Virginia Mayo in the thrilling drama, This Woman is Dangerous. Also tomorrow evening, hear John Hodiak in Suspense's chilling production of The Mountain, a story well calculated to keep you in suspense. This is Roy...

Oh boy, you kids. Ooh, I almost fell over myself. Guess what we're watching? That's right, The Man from U.N.C.L.E. My name's Tobe, and this is the Dubious Television Committee, a show that airs right here on Anon Radio every single day. And as you probably know by now from listening to episodes this past week, I've been watching a lot of A Man from U.N.C.L.E. And there he is, Robert Vaughn. But really, all I wanted to hear right now is the music. Where's my music? Oh, and guess what? Good news. It's a train episode. And there's Ducky. I mean, Ilya. Oh, a train episode. It's one of the greatest tropes in the spy genre. You know, you always have to have your spies on a train in Europe. So, okay, here we go. We got a lady with a dog. So, rich lady gives her dog to the chauffeur. Something's going on. Napoleon Solo and Ilya Kuryakin are watching it all going down, and they're all undercovery. Oh, and look at Napoleon Solo's got his little radio hidden in his book, and it's got a little tape recorder and everything. And he's talking to Ilya over their book radios. But now Napoleon Solo's distracted by the cute models who are walking up and getting in line for the train and blah blah blah. Yeah, so you know, they look super inconspicuous talking into their books. They each have the exact same, what appears to be, you know, like tourist guide to Italy. Oh, and look, the models are now eyeing Napoleon Solo. It couldn't be more predictable. But that's what makes it so awesome! Okay, so there's a little bit more action. Action, action, action. Girl running with flowers. Napoleon Solo makes his move. And he runs into her. So what did he plan on her? Or what did he pick out of her pocket? Well, we're about to find out. Oh, here's a guy in an obvious fake beard. And the beard's falling off. And wow, now Ilya is speaking into his book. It's a phony beard. Is that supposed to be a Russian accent? I hope you're following along with me at home. I hope you're watching. I mean, this could pass as some kind of, you know, director's commentary. Oh, and now, of course, the tourists with skis walk by. Napoleon has to duck out of the way. He meets up with Ilya, and we cut to the woman with the flowers bursting into one of the train compartments. And it's the compartment of the rich woman. Dialogue. Dialogue, dialogue, dialogue. Roses. Excuses. Terrible accents. And so now she opens a box of chocolates and gives her the flowers. Man, something better, you know, spit out some sleeping gas soon, or I'm gonna be really disappointed. How are you gonna start an episode of The Man from U.N.C.L.E. without somebody getting knocked out with sleeping gas? I mean, come on. That's one of their main shticks. Come on, let's get it together here, people. Alright, the train is finally leaving the station. Some last minute people are trying to get on. People are shouting their goodbyes. And suspenseful music plays as one of the conductors signals two to a guy in a cart. And there's a little sword sticking out of his hot dog cart that he's trying to push and kill Napoleon Solo with, but he fails.

0: America needs to
1: the truth. And has. And that's my music that I've been waiting to hear. Oh, I'm so excited. it's the music, it's so hip, it's so swinging, it's so 60s cool, I can't stand it. Along with this entire show, which I am now going to proceed to watch, probably without you. As much as I'm sure you'd love to hear me, you know, comment on an episode of The Man from U.N.C.L.E., this one being The Adriatic Express Affair, Act 1. Is this trip necessary? And we see that Napoleon and Ilya are safe. The attempted assassination with the bladed hot dog cart, or Wurstkarten, was unsuccessful, so they're now trying to jump onto the train, as the girl with the flowers, who had the flowers, is now running through the train. It makes no sense. And here's my cat. Hey, Pippa. What are you doing?
2: You doing some kitty stuff? Have you been doing kitty stuff tonight? Oh, gonna sniff that microphone? What you doing? You've been scratching your head again. I see a tuft of hair that's sticking out. You're gonna go bald.
1: My cat's still scratching. Okay, anyway. This is starting back up, so... I'm gonna watch this, and I'll join you at approximately 2 a.m., which... will only transpire in 3 seconds where you are. 2, 1, 0. And just like that, magic. It's 2 a.m. local time. It's about, 1936? 37? UTC? I don't know. I just put on my shoes. I'm walking out my garage. Gotta grab my garage door opener out of my car so we can get back into the house. Alright, let's scroll. Out the garage, close it behind me. Put my glasses on. And here we are, walking up my street. We're on a triple night mission tonight. We've got to, well, obviously spot any dudes, and the types of dudes we might see tonight are raccoons, possums, and sometimes bunny rabbits, and mission number two is we're gonna walk up here to the bridge that goes over the interstate and see if there's any illegal motorcycle racing taking place. I haven't heard anything yet, but it isn't even start up until about now. We're gonna go up there and just check it out to have something to do. And, let's see. Was there a third aspect to this mission? Maybe. But, maybe we don't need to make that public knowledge. I've got a few pockets full of equipment. I'm carrying no weapons, and I'm carrying no ID for plausible deniability. It's a beautiful night. It's partly overcast. It's about, 73 or 74 degrees Fahrenheit. What's that in Celsius? About 22, 23, I don't know. Do the metric conversions at home, kids. Okay, and this is where we turn and go up the side street that actually goes over to the interstate. There's a car driving by me, behind me. Dun, dun, dun. And I'm scot-free. No, I'm looking around, and I'm not finding any buns. And sometimes at this time of year, when you're out this late, the bunnies, like, will congregate under the streetlights. I'm not sure why. You know, you'll be walking along and you'll see a rabbit up ahead, and he's sitting about a foot into the street, directly under a streetlight. And I saw this multiple times, and I even started seeing where there'd be two or three rabbits under the streetlight. And, well, I thought, well, it makes sense if you want to advertise your presence to other rabbits at night, you are going to have to be in the light. And so I just assumed they're just, like, you know, going, here I am, hello. But I'm not seeing any now. I'm coming up to another one. I'm about 20 yards from another street light. There's no buns about. Where's my buns? Motties, of course, aren't out this late. Anyway, now I'm regretting taking my antihistamine pill. Took it about 20 minutes ago thinking, oh, it'll be a good idea, so in case I overexert myself. And now, as I'm wondering, am I getting loopy? Am I getting a little weird? No. It's just because I'm walking uphill super fast. Anyway, I did watch The Man from U.N.C.L.E. It just got over. Oh, I didn't even see him in the dark. Here's a bun. He's only 4 meters, 4 yards, 5 yards away from me. Hi, Mr. Bun. And he's in the dark. He didn't want to be spotted. But anyway, yeah, Man from U.N.C.L.E. was great. Took place on a train. There was the obligatory fight on top of the train, which was, you know, on a static set, but they blew fog into their faces and burst, so it looked like they were moving. And all the other exterior train shots were a model. It was awesome. I'm coming up on the bridge here. There's a car coming up, coming at me. And, oh yeah, other great stuff. There was, you know, the sleeping gas. Some bad gunplay. Some one-punch fights. Oh yeah, cool. And the lights are burnt out again on this side. Sweet. I'm on the bridge. And I'm walking over the interstate. This would be the 680 loop. Yeah. And, looking, well, technically I think that might be considered westbound, but it's actually to the south. There's a few light posts that are burnt out, so it's dark. And this is fun because you can take cool pictures of these lights getting smeared, the oncoming traffic. Here comes oncoming traffic. Super traffic-y tonight. I mean, what time is it? It's like 2:07, 2:10 a.m. It's a lot of traffic out. Maybe everybody's going home from the bars. I forget. When do the bars close now here? Recently, our laws changed, and so the bars are open later. I don't remember how late they're open until now. All right, I'm moving further on the bridge so that we're over the other four lanes. Because when the motorcycle comes, motorcycles show up. This is where they'll be going, Wazinga. Also, there's a pole I have to look at closer over here, and I can get to it if I'm just kind of like right here theoretically.
0: Yeah, that's real interesting and everything. Oh, what's this? A cable from something in my pocket is getting plugged in somewhere. Oh, is this into the box? Who knows? It's all hypothetical anyway. And there's no traffic on the bridge here, so now we just need to wait a few seconds to see if any motorcycles come, of course. Where's my motorcycles? Give me some motorcycle racers. Zipping around at a million miles an hour. This is also a good place to take photographs when they go zipping by. Alright, I'm kind of looking behind me. There's a lot of traffic this way too. Why is there so much traffic? It's the middle of the night. And it's not trucks, it's all cars. It's all local cars. Which I find vaguely suspicious. What do we got here? Yes, suspicious, I tell you. Nobody's paying any attention, and there's no traffic anywhere. And a few seconds later, we're good. There's disconnection. Is that spring-loaded? How does that go zipping back into your pocket like that? And as I look over my shoulder, I can see all the way to the Fort Street exit on 680. And that's usually where I think the motorcyclists are getting on. And then they get on, and they go zing, and they go super fast. I'm trying to measure in my mind here. Anyway, this particular stretch from Fort Street down to, like, Dodge Street is pretty straight. There's a slight curve to it, but usually there's not very much traffic, and this is what they do. They get up and go, and they can get going pretty fast, you know. In excess of 150 miles an hour is not uncommon. But I'm not seeing anything at all. I'm looking all the way back there. There's no sign of anybody, but there's a lot of traffic. And so I'm just suspiciously just standing around, and now I'm trying to look like I'm walking back home as this car comes up behind me. I hope it's not a cop. It's not! Hooray! Because nobody looks super suspicious walking around with all this gear at what, 2:30 in the morning now? Ooh, yeah. So anyway, we're just gonna keep on walking. We're gonna get off the bridge. I don't see any signs of motorcycle activity. Might have to try tomorrow night and or the next night. I haven't actually noticed a pattern. You know, at one point in time I thought, I see people walking my way. And they've changed direction. Maybe they saw me first since I was in the light. Anyway, what was I talking about? Totally lost my train of thought there. Because I'm so suspicious looking with all this. Yeah, okay, let's see if we can hide some of this, but still I gotta... Okay, they went into somebody's backyard. Fine. We're gonna cross the street. Ooh. Ooh. Ow. And we're gonna go down here. I'm looking for more buds. Anyway, what was I just talking about? I don't even know. What time is it? Where am I? What are we doing? Oh yes, I'm still walking away from the bridge. And the motorcycle guys, yeah, I always used to think they were on Thursdays. And then I started hearing them on Sundays. And I'm about to walk into a giant spider web, so I'm going to walk out into the street here for a second. Do-do-do-do-do. Do-do-do-do-do. But sometimes I hear them just practicing and all this. So maybe we'll come out here again tomorrow night. Extremely late. Well, one thing I forgot to mention is that one other thing I'm looking for is cicadas. Because at this time of night, they like to get on the sidewalk. Is that one? Yeah, there's one right there. That's a big sucker. And I don't know why. Probably because the sidewalk is still holding in the heat of the day. So they come down out of the trees and they get onto the sidewalk, and you don't want to step on them. Just because, one, you know, we don't want to unnecessarily kill dudes. And two, there's another one. It's gross as hell, and it makes the worst noise. It's just grotesque. And so, you know, keep an eye on the sidewalk when you're walking around at, 2:35 or so a.m. in Omaha, Nebraska during the summer, late summer, looking for bugs. And you can't miss them because they're huge. I guess you could miss them if you weren't paying attention. You are going to eventually crunch into one. Alright, so we're going to cross the street here. I'm looking back up towards the church that's up the street because they have a big lawn and sometimes you can see buns and stuff. But I don't see any. And here we are, back on my street. Do-do-do-do-do-do-do. As a big truck drives by. Zoom, zoom, zoom. You can tell he's cool because he has a big truck. And, oh, I'm sure he's not, you know, overcompensating for anything. Oh, what's this? Oh, yes. Here's number two. Hi, Mr. Bun number two. Here's the bun in the lawn, and he's about 3 yards away. Don't run over there. There's a car coming. Okay, he's cool. Don't want to spook my bun friends into the street or anything. That would be bad for buns. All right, now I'm going to cross over to my side of the street. Do-do-do-do-do. It's kind of dark, but I'm still looking for buns in people's yards. I'm not seeing any. Well, you know, what's that? No, that's a leaf or something. Oh, I hope I see one more bun. I like to see them in threes. I don't do it anymore, but I used to go out on these walks like this at night, go around the block or something. But I would make it a rule that I couldn't go home until I saw three rabbits. There were a couple nights where, you know, I was out for about an hour and a half just wandering around looking for bunnies. Oh, I finally see one. Then, of course, on the way back home after seeing the third one, you see like four more. So by the time you get home, you've actually spotted four buns.

0: right here in my front yard. I'm getting close enough now that I could open the door with the remote control, so I will. Ta-ting. And the garage door goes up and the blue light comes on and the strobe light comes on to blink me in, and somehow I just walked through a web. Ugh, so now I gotta get spider web off my arm. Back into the garage, close the door, put my garage door opener back into my car. I still have spider web on my arm somehow. Okay, put that in there, close the door. That probably clipped, yep. Why do I still have web on me? Ugh. Okay, into the house we go. And who's that sitting on the floor? Hi, baby dingus, how are you? It's my kitty, Pippa, hooray! Okay, so here we are, back at home in the air conditioning, although it might actually be warmer in here now than it was outside. So I'm going to open up the doors and windows and have some nice cool tea.
1: Oh, so thirsty for tea.
0: Oh yeah, okay. So anyway, it's time for a debriefing about our night mission. Well, overall, I think it was a success. We got the information we needed, and we found out that there were no motorcycles racing tonight, which is kind of a disappointment, but I'll keep an eye out, or an ear open anyway, and see what else we can find. I hear my cat just went whisking by me. What are you doing? Where are you going? Okay. Also, I took some photographs of traffic just because, you know, what else are you going to do? And most importantly, we saw the obligatory three rabbits, three buns. It was a three bun night, and I promised myself I wouldn't do this anymore. I wouldn't engage in any more compulsive behavior, like not being able to go home until I see three rabbits. Or a multiple of three rabbits. I can't do that. I was going to go home because I was standing right in front of my house, even if we wouldn't have seen the third rabbit, I swear. And, oh my God, we cannot do that in the future. I wonder if that's a side effect of my antihistamine pill. This is Zyrtec, except, you know, I got the generic kind. I don't have my glasses on right now, so I can't really read what it says. Do-do-do-do-do. Side effects may make you crazy. Yeah. You will talk to your cat a lot. You will go for walks at 2 a.m. after watching The Man from U.N.C.L.E. and doing your cool 60s dance. Right, so, where were we with that iced tea? Oh, yeah, here it is. Anyway. I'll be on the lookout for more motorcycle racing action in the middle of the night. And hopefully I can be standing on that bridge

0: So hopefully I'll be able to bring that to you on a future episode. A future episode of what, you may be asking? Well, a future episode of this, the Dubious Goals Committee, a show that airs every single day at 1930 UTC, right here on Anon Radio. My name's Tobe. I'm your host, chairman, and, you know, general 3 a.m. stalker. But I gotta go, so see you next time. Bye-bye.
1: This is the end of the line for me. The end of the line.

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1: 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It's where you'll find it.

0: form an image which is very much like the image formed by an ordinary optical microscope.
1: Resolution is the key factor in viewing smaller worlds. Basically, no energy can delineate something smaller than its own wavelength. The smaller the wavelength, the higher the ability to distinguish smaller features. The illumination behind the transmission electron microscope comes from electrons. Dr. Gibson sums up the relation of resolution and wavelength.
0: Well, the advantage to electron microscopes as far as resolution is concerned is the wavelength. The ultimate resolution of any optical instrument, be it electron optics or X-rays or light, a familiar light microscope, is given by the wavelength of the radiation that is used to form the image.
1: A transmission electron microscope is able to magnify objects millions of times. On this scale, a baseball would appear as large as the Earth. Yet improvements for this hardware, which can already see large molecules, are in the offing. Brighter electron sources will help. So will better optical systems that take over where the electron beam leaves off. Yet one more benefit will come from a vibration-free environment, explains Dr. Gibson.
0: When you take a picture of a material, if there's any vibration, that vibration will blur the image and make it useless. And at the moment, we're at the level that motions that correspond to speeds of only 1 foot per century are sufficient to blur the pictures that we're taking.
1: This has been Science Report, presented by the American Institute of Physics. Scientists exploring the universe we live in, researching today for the world of tomorrow.

Ima had such high hopes for her favorite son. He'd be an evangelist, a god, or maybe even president. He was such the diplomat with so much southern charm. But when he growed up, he outgrowed all his friends. He was

He converses with the devil who wears a hat made of straw, saying a smart ass northern liberal, something I never could stand. Well, they might take an inch, he takes all he can.

0: Uh-oh, what's that?
1: Yo, yo, check it out. I'm on wave 34.
0: Wait, no way. Just yesterday you were terrible at this game.
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5: 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No. Okay, tomorrow, 大红袍. 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

0: for claret for if I'd realised. 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
1: we'll
0: forgotten
1: do
0: all about it, George. I'm sorry. Will you forgive me?
1: Yes.
0: Cheeky bitch.
2: Number nine. Number nine. Number nine. Number nine. Number nine. Number nine. Number nine. Number nine. Number nine. Number nine. Number nine. Number nine. Number nine. 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

0: With the situation,
1: they are standing still
0: upon the telegraph.
2: Number nine, number.
0: Tales for both Alphonse as the headmaster reported to
1: tell what he was saying. His voice was low and his eyes high.
2: Number nine, number nine, number nine.

0: inte!
1: Watusi, the twist,
2: El Dorado.
1: Take this, brother. May it serve you well.
3: Maybe it's not
2: what?
3: That.
2: What?
3: Oh. Maybe even then. Expose yourself in this.

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3: This is the Banana Republic at 2300 hours. On a Saturday, we will be talking to people on the airwaves, just like in the old days on the Robben Island. 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

0: 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I'm Audie Cornish.
1: And I'm Melissa Block. Facebook and other social networks have transformed the way we interact online, but using computers to share information and meet friends predates the 21st century. 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
2: Before Facebook, before MySpace, even before Al Gore, there was an internet, the 1980s internet, when users still connected through phone lines and communicated through simple lines of text. It may sound outdated, but today, that version of the internet is still very much alive.
3: How do you pronounce your name?
4: I always type it, so there's never really any need to pronounce it, but I guess Bullywiff, that's how you might say it.
2: Bullywiff is this guy's handle, his screen name. Offline, he's Pat McNamee King, a 23-year-old college student in Concord, New Hampshire.
3: So we're in your parents' basement?
4: Yeah. I'm connected to the internet through an Ethernet cable I pulled down through the ceiling. There's a big piece of exposed communication stuff, bunch of telephone cable wires. It's dark in here. Just storage, bunch of stuff.
2: Perched over a small laptop, Pat/Bullywiff logs into an online community called SDF. It's sort of like Facebook, Gmail, and a gaming site all rolled into one. But there aren't videos or pictures or even ads on the screen.
4: This is a lot more elegant, I think. This is just text. There's no mouse. It's just all in a command line. Using a mouse and having windows and dragging stuff around it's distracting.
2: This is the internet for people that actually understand how the internet works. Instead of websites, users are accessing a shared operating system. They can chat, email, and post within the system, but only by typing in commands. SDF has been around since 1987 and currently has about 30,000 members. But at one time, this type of computing was the internet.
5: They were extremely popular. They were like the alternative to AOL and CompuServe back in the early days. But nowadays, they're, you know, very, very obscure.
2: Rob Fleischman is a computer scientist and internet expert. He says that at one time, porn and pirated materials were commonly shared on these systems.
5: These little areas of the internet that are not particularly popular are great places for nefarious characters.
2: Most of that business has migrated onto the mainstream web, along with all the legal activities, too. SDF is now really just a hangout for computer hobbyists. Back in the 80s, when users still had to use landline telephones to connect, they would usually only communicate with other computers that had a local number. Nobody wanted to pay long-distance charges. And because other users were in your area code, it was common for them to get together in person. Online friends actually became real friends. Today, users from around the globe are on SDF, but they still do occasionally meet up in person.
4: I think that would be really cool. I haven't come across anyone in Concord, New Hampshire. If I did, I'd love to meet up with them.
2: For now, Pat McNamee King is satisfied just surfing around on SDF. Rob Fleischman told me that this type of computing will never totally fade away. There will always be users that are willing to trade the bells and whistles of a website for the hard elegance of code. But because SDF requires some serious computer know-how, it will likely stay limited to the internet's basement. For NPR News, I'm Todd Bookman in Concord, New Hampshire.
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Hello, this is Tobe, coming to you live from a location approximately 1 kilometer to the south of the most heavy fighting in this conflict to date. 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
1: Hello, this is the Gordon Magrog. From the S to the D to the F, I am the original SDF gangster. I'm a demigod cyber cheddar. And I like to go online. I'm a demigod cyber cheddar. I'm online all the time. When I go into the room, everybody lives. Cause I'm a demigod cyber cheddar. And I never aim to please. When I ask you for your wares, I say it like wares. Cause I'm a demigod cyber cheddar. And I keeps asking for the wares. When I post on your news group, I ring in the flames. Cause I'm a demigod cyber cheddar. And claim a claim to the flames. I'm a demigod cyber cheddar. And I like to go online. I'm a demigod cyber cheddar. I'm online all the time. I'm a demigod. I'm a demigod. I'm a demigod. I'm a demigod. I'm a dem. I'm a dem. I'm a demigod cyber cheddar. And I hope you like

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1: You guys hear me? 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We's gonna be talking to yous at 2300 hours on Saturdays. And just remember, rules is rules. If you're not listening, I'm going to be taking you to the Robben Island, and yous also gonna have to be breaking the rocks up on the beach. Yummy! Yeah,

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3: 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It's where you'll find it. It's where the secret recipe lies. You will find what I like to call jangle pop or space junk. 0100 hours UTC on a Tuesday. 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Bye-bye.
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0: Hi, my name's Tobe, and I can incite a riot almost anywhere I go. 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
1: Science Report presents Piano Tuning and Micro Worlds. Sound as though that piano is in tune? Well, it probably is, according to 20th century standards. The tuning of each key is equidistant in terms of tone from the key before and after. But during the 18th century, pianos were tuned differently. Dr. Owen Jorgensen of Michigan State University's School of Music tells how past pianists would feel about today's tuning methods.
2: It's very possible that the musicians would have considered the piano to be out of tune, or at least crudely tuned. Maybe not totally or entirely tolerably out of tune or anything to that extent, but certainly not refined to the degree that they were used to.
1: Today's tuning is called equal temperament. 2 centuries ago, not all keys on a piano were the same tone from octave to octave. This gave chords from harpsichords and pianos a different tone. Some of the world's great composers, in fact, wrote with that kind of tone in view. Today, most musicians hardly realize that these instruments can have a different form of tuning.
2: In today's music world, there are very few musicians who are aware that the tuning of the 18th century was different. And mostly, the people that are beginning to become aware of this are harpsichordists and some early 40 pianists.
1: Old world tuning is termed well-tempered. Today's tuning style, called equal temperament, evolved to fit the tone and color of more modern 19th and 20th century music. But if more contemporary music sounds harsh in old-style tuning, how does early music sound on today's pianos? Answers Dr. Jorgensen.
2: Music that was written for the old tuning and played in the modern temperament, called equal temperament, just simply lacks color. And the reason is that all of the tones are spaced exactly equally apart from each other. That would be very similar to looking at a painting reproduced in black and white.
1: Peering into minuscule worlds has always been an ambition of scientists. The first optical microscopes enabled researchers to see microorganisms. Today, technology has developed so that we are able to get a glimpse of molecules, and possibly in time to come, the very atoms of which molecules are made. The instrument that accomplishes this feat is called the transmission electron microscope, and physicist Murray Gibson of AT&T Bell Labs explains the basis for its capabilities.
3: A transmission electron microscope relies on very high energy electrons, which have sufficient energy to penetrate through a very thin sample of material and form an image which is very much like the image formed by an ordinary optical microscope.
1: Resolution is the key factor in viewing smaller worlds. Basically, no energy can delineate something smaller than its own wavelength. The smaller the wavelength, the higher the ability to distinguish smaller features. The illumination behind the transmission electron microscope comes from electrons. Dr. Gibson sums up the relation of resolution and wavelength.
3: Well, the advantage to electron microscopes as far as resolution is concerned is the wavelength. The ultimate resolution of any optical instrument, be it electron optics or X-rays or light, a familiar light microscope, is given by the wavelength of the radiation that is used to form the image.
1: A transmission electron microscope is able to magnify objects millions of times. On this scale, a baseball would appear as large as the Earth. Yet improvements for this hardware, which can already see large molecules, are in the offing. Brighter electron sources will help. So will better optical systems that take over where the electron beam leaves off. Yet one more benefit will come from a vibration-free environment, explains Dr. Gibson.
3: When you take a picture of a material, if there's any vibration, that vibration will blur the image and make it useless. And at the moment, we're at the level that motions that correspond to speeds of only 1 foot per century are sufficient to blur the pictures that we're taking.
1: This has been Science Report, presented by the American Institute of Physics. Scientists exploring the universe we live in. researching today for the world of tomorrow.

0: Hello, my name is Tobe, and my life revolves around looking for marmots, mushrooms, muskrats, and lots of other things that begin with the letter M. If you want to hear more about it, tune in to the Dubious Goals Committee show right here on Anon Radio every day at 1930 UTC. 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

0: 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I'm Audie Cornish.
1: And I'm Melissa Block. Facebook and other social networks have transformed the way we interact online. But using computers to share information and meet friends predates the 21st century. From New Hampshire Public Radio, Todd Bookman reports on one of the first social networks, a network that people still use.
2: Before Facebook, before MySpace, even before Al Gore, there was an internet. The 1980s internet, when users still connected through phone lines and communicated through simple lines of text. It may sound outdated, but today, that version of the internet is still very much alive.
3: How do you pronounce your name?
4: I always type it, so there's never really any need to pronounce it, but I guess Bullywiff, that's how you might say it.
2: Bullywiff is this guy's handle, his screen name. Offline, he's Pat McNamee King, a 23-year-old college student in Concord, New Hampshire.
3: So we're near your parents' basement?
4: Yeah. I'm connected to the internet through an Ethernet cable I pulled down through the ceiling. There's a big piece of exposed communication stuff, bunch of telephone cable wires. It's dark in here. Just storage, bunch of stuff.
2: Perched over a small laptop, Pat/Bullywiff logs into an online community called SDF. It's sort of like Facebook, Gmail, and a gaming site all rolled into one. But there aren't videos or pictures or even ads on the screen.
4: This is a lot more elegant, I think. This is just text. There's no mouse. It's just all in a command line. Using a mouse and having windows and dragging stuff around it's distracting.
2: This is the internet for people that actually understand how the internet works. Instead of websites, users are accessing a shared operating system. They can chat, email, and post within the system, but only by typing in commands. SDF has been around since 1987 and currently has about 30,000 members. But at one time, this type of computing was the internet.
5: They were extremely popular. They were like the alternative to AOL and CompuServe back in the early days. But nowadays, they're, you know, very, very obscure.
2: Rob Fleischman is a computer scientist and internet expert. He says that at one time, porn and pirated materials were commonly shared on these systems.
5: These little areas of the internet that are not particularly popular are great places for nefarious characters.
2: Most of that business has migrated onto the mainstream web, along with all the legal activities, too. SDF is now really just a hangout for computer hobbyists. Back in the 80s, when users still had to use landline telephones to connect, they would usually only communicate with other computers that had a local number. Nobody wanted to pay long-distance charges. And because other users were in your area code, it was common for them to get together in person. Online friends actually became real friends. Today, users from around the globe are on SDF, but they still do occasionally meet up in person.
4: I think that would be really cool. I haven't come across anyone in Concord, New Hampshire. If I did, I'd love to meet up with them.
2: For now, Pat McNamee King is satisfied just surfing around on SDF. Rob Fleischman told me that this type of computing will never totally fade away. There will always be users that are willing to trade the bells and whistles of a website for the hard elegance of code. But because SDF requires some serious computer know-how, it will likely stay limited to the internet's basement. For NPR News, I'm Todd Bookman in Concord, New Hampshire.
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0: Greetings, ladies and gentlemen. 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Enjoy. 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
1: This is the Banana Republic at 2300 hours. On a Saturday, we will be talking to people on the airwaves, just like in the old days on the Robben Island. If you want to listen in, you'd better tune in on time. 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

0: 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I do a show here on the non-radio called Objects and Mirrors every Tuesday at 0100 hours UTC, very much in the style of what I used to do as a college radio DJ. 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
2: This is Science Report. Today, vibroacoustics. Vibration. It can annoy or calm. Sound. It can foster serenity or destroy concentration. Put them together and you get the science of vibroacoustics. Just how the mixture of sound and vibration affects human beings is of critical importance, among other things, to our space program. Generally speaking, lower frequencies produce vibration, which is felt. Higher frequencies are more often transmitted as sound, which is heard. The combined effects of vibration and sound aren't simply added together. Often the two interact, producing an enhanced effect. Just how this enhanced effect influences human beings is the study of vibroacoustics. Dr. Kelly Wilshire, who works at NASA's Langley Research Center, elaborates.
3: Each particular person has their own limits or tolerance to noise and sound. Some people are very much annoyed or bothered by particular types of sounds, characteristics of sounds that wouldn't bother other people. So it's a very individualistic phenomenon.
2: Uncovering what parameters govern human response to a given condition of noise and vibration is the goal of vibroacousticians. Human psychology is a critical aspect of vibroacoustic research. It's also highly variable. Unbearable noise to an adult might be soothing music to a teenager. The immediate goal of this science is improved performance of astronauts. According to Dr. Wilshire, the focus of current work is to establish acceptable levels of noise and vibration for humans in outer space. But, she says, spin-offs from this space-oriented research will benefit us all. Science Report, a feature of the American Institute of Physics.
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4: 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One never knows what you're gonna get on a Saturday night. 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

0: Haha, gotcha. It's not 1900 UTC, at least not yet. 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

0: 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I'm Audie Cornish.
1: And I'm Melissa Block. Facebook and other social networks have transformed the way we interact online, but using computers to share information and meet friends predates the 21st century. From New Hampshire Public Radio, Todd Bookman reports on one of the first social networks, a network that people still use.
2: Before Facebook, before MySpace, even before Al Gore, there was an internet. The 1980s internet, when users still connected through phone lines and communicated through simple lines of text. It may sound outdated, but today, that version of the internet is still very much alive.
3: How do you pronounce your name?
4: I always type it, so there's never really any need to pronounce it, but I guess Bullywiff, that's how you might say it.
2: Bullywiff is this guy's handle, his screen name. Offline, he's Pat McNamee King, a 23-year-old college student in Concord, New Hampshire.
3: So we're near your parents' basement?
4: Yeah. I'm connected to the internet through an Ethernet cable I pulled down through the ceiling. There's a big piece of exposed communication stuff, bunch of telephone cable wires. It's dark in here. Just storage, bunch of stuff.
2: Perched over a small laptop, Pat/Bullywiff logs into an online community called SDF. It's sort of like Facebook, Gmail, and a gaming site all rolled into one. But there aren't videos or pictures or even ads on the screen.
4: This is a lot more elegant, I think. This is just text. There's no mouse. It's just all in a command line. Using a mouse and having windows and dragging stuff around it's distracting.
2: This is the internet for people that actually understand how the internet works. Instead of websites, users are accessing a shared operating system. They can chat, email, and post within the system, but only by typing in commands. SDF has been around since 1987 and currently has about 30,000 members. But at one time, this type of computing was the internet.
5: They were extremely popular. They were like the alternative to AOL and CompuServe back in the early days. But nowadays, they're, you know, very, very obscure.
2: Rob Fleischman is a computer scientist and internet expert. He says that at one time, porn and pirated materials were commonly shared on these systems.
5: These little areas of the internet that are not particularly popular are great places for nefarious characters.
2: Most of that business has migrated onto the mainstream web, along with all the legal activities, too. SDF is now really just a hangout for computer hobbyists. Back in the 80s, when users still had to use landline telephones to connect, they would usually only communicate with other computers that had a local number. Nobody wanted to pay long-distance charges. And because other users were in your area code, it was common for them to get together in person. Online friends actually became real friends. Today, users from around the globe are on SDF, but they still do occasionally meet up in person.
4: I think that would be really cool. I haven't come across anyone in Concord, New Hampshire. If I did, I'd love to meet up with them.
2: For now, Pat McNamee King is satisfied just surfing around on SDF. Rob Fleischman told me that this type of computing will never totally fade away. There will always be users that are willing to trade the bells and whistles of a website for the hard elegance of code. But because SDF requires some serious computer know-how, it will likely stay limited to the internet's basement. For NPR News, I'm Todd Bookman in Concord, New Hampshire.
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0: Greetings, ladies and gentlemen. 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
4: 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Usually, I just monologue and play music. Very occasionally, I'll do conversations/interviews. But I encourage you to tune in. It's good stuff.

participate in the show or hang out and talk and chat. That's what Calm is for, or one of the main amazing benefits and features of Calm. All you have to do is SSH over to SDF.

0: For That's News to Me. I'm your host, DJ Marcus. Let's see what's happening in the world today.
1: Whew, yeehaw! It's 1908 UTC here in Austin, Texas, and on radio. It's chalky outside. That's the best way I could describe the air, which isn't a good thing. It looks like I could reach out and grab the air as I'm walking down here. I was on the roof, but I don't know if you can hear it, but there's some heavy construction going on. So I'm walking to the other side of the rooftop here. Ooh, I think that's a jackhammer. Oh yeah, hold on, this may be getting loud.

Wow, okay, sorry. I'm trying to walk away from the noise. Alright, so, in calm, can you let me know how bad the construction noise is? Like, can you hear me or no? If you can hear me, then I'll do the show from here, but I'm on the opposite side of the garage. Okay. That's what I was thinking, is the noise is pretty... Alright, how about now? I've moved to... I'm on the other side of the garage, but it's still pretty...

Is this any better? What I've done is I stuck the microphone under my beard and then have crouched up next to a wall. I look like a crazy person, but if we can get the news out, that'll be good enough. So, hello. It's not only now. Here comes an ambulance. All right. Yeah, it's a little rough, but we'll try and make it. we'll try and make it work. So it's 35 degrees outside right now. 37 is the forecasted high. The air is chalky, it's just really dense. Like the visibility is worse than it was yesterday. I can still see the flags from far away, but the farthest one, I can't tell you what country the flag is for. Adventures. Okay. Buns is gonna stay. And, oh, big time television. all right, so let's get into it. I've got a bunch of news to talk about, and we'll just try and deal with the noise as the construction continues behind me. It looks like they've got a big saw and a concrete saw. Oh, that's funny. They're calming down. But they have like a concrete saw and a jackhammer, and they're trying to, it looks like they're trying to cut out some, like a manhole or a conduit. So who knows what they're doing. Let's talk about news. And you know what we're gonna do is today, it's already halfway through. Today's kind of a mess. It's a nightmare out here. So I'm going to talk about the technology stuff first, and then we'll talk about the other stuff after that. Of course, to do any of that, I have to go over here into my bookmarks. I have to go to settings and do tell it to sync now. What happens, you see, with Firefox especially, is if Firefox is left open too long, it just kind of gives up the ghost. It'll keep working, kind of, but syncing will turn off and stuff like that. Last time it sunk was at Showtime yesterday. Alrighty, so here we go. Now we can get into news. But I want to talk technology first, because there's a lot of cool technology stuff going on, and like I said, it's troubling times right now here where we're at. All right, so first, one cool thing. Archaeologists find a 3,000-year-old sword. Cloudflare, making sure that I'm a human being before I read you this story, coming to us from Germany. Archaeologists made a rare find in Nordlingen, Bavaria. During excavations, experts discovered a bronze sword more than 3,000 years old, as the State Office for the Preservation of Monuments announced on Wednesday. This is so well preserved that it almost still shines. It's an octagonal sword with an octagonal hilt made entirely of bronze. According to a preliminary classification, it came from the late 14th century BC, and thus from the Middle Bronze Age. Sword finds from this epoch are said to be rare, and either came from burial mounds that were deliberately opened in the 19th century, or are individual, presumed sacrificial finds. The sword now discovered came from a grave provided with rich bronze objects. A man and a woman and a youth were buried in it. It's still unclear what the relationship the people had to one another. The sword and the burial still need to be examined, according to Conservator General Matthias Fell, head of the Bavarian State Office for the Preservation of Monuments. But we can already say the state of preservation is exceptional, with exclamation points. So, they found a sword! Uh-oh, what's going on? Com is going nuts here. Okay, let's see what happened. Tobe said, go away, Buns. Quentin plus minus him. Handy C voted to kick

0: I gotta leave a Tobe. It reapproves Handy C. Okay. Okay, so it seems that there is some activity going on in Calm. Alright. The Z-Man peeked into Calm and missed the shitstorm. It sounds like it. I'm glad I missed it too. Alrighty, well, we'll keep on moving. We don't need to worry about it too much. We'll see what happens. It'll hash itself out and be bored, I guess. So besides archaeological find, what else is happening? Well, the IAEA has made its way to the Zaporizhia nuclear plant. I'm saying it wrong. I've heard Publius and other people say the name, and I know that I'm saying it wrong, but it's just how I've been saying it since we've been talking about it. So anyway, the head of the International Atomic Energy Agency said on Thursday that a number of measures had been taken to stabilize the situation at the Russian-held nuclear plant in Ukraine. During a visit to the plant, which is close to the military front line, Rafael Grossi was also cited by TASS news agency as saying that IAEA inspectors would remain at the plant, and that Russia and Ukraine signing a document on the plant security remained unrealistic while the two sides were still fighting. His visit follows a disastrous breach last week in the dam nearby, which jeopardized reservoirs from which the reactors get cooling water. RIAA quoted Grossi as saying that the situation at Zaporizhia was serious, but that the level of cooling remained sufficient. So, no imminent danger there yet, but they've got boots on the ground. And in China, an operating permit's been issued for a molten salt reactor. The Shanghai Institute of Applied Physics, or SINAP, of the Chinese Academy of Sciences has been granted an operating license for the experimental TMSR LF1 thorium-powered molten salt reactor, construction of which started in Wuwei City, Gansu Province, in September of 2018. The thorium-fueled molten salt experimental reactor operation application and related technical documents were reviewed, and it was considered that the application met the relevant safety requirements, and it was decided to issue the 2-megawatt thermal liquid-fuel thorium-based molten salt experimental reactor and operating license, the National Nuclear Security Administration said in a June 7th statement. The NNSA noted that when operating, TMSR LF1 SINAP should adhere to the principle of safety first, abide by the regulation of operating license and permit conditions, and ensure the safe operation of the reactor. So, in August last year, SINAP was given approval by the Ministry of Ecology and Environment to commission the reactor. This uses fuel enriched to under 20%, U-235, has a thorium inventory of about 50 kilograms, and a conversion ratio of about 0.1, a fertile blanket of lithium beryllium fluoride with 99.95% Li7 will be used as fuel. If it proves successful, China plans to build a reactor with a capacity of 373 megawatts thermal by 2030. Of course, when we're talking about megawatts, we're talking megawatts electric and megawatts thermal, or MWE and MWT. And that's just whether or not you're using the heat to turn into steam and turn a generator, or if you're pumping the heat around to do other kind of work. So yeah, hey, the construction noise has decreased significantly. That's pretty exciting. I'm gonna turn so that I look less crazy. I just look like I'm on my phone now. So nuclear stuff. We got a thorium-powered salt, liquid salt reactor coming online. And the United States, get this, the U.S. We've got plenty of mines in the United States, but U.S. nuclear plant owners and operators purchased less uranium in 2022 than in 2021, and at a higher price, according to the U.S. Energy Information Administration's last annual uranium marketing report. Most of the uranium delivered in 2022 was foreign origin, with Canada and Kazakhstan together providing more than half the total. The EIA's 2022 Uranium Marketing Annual Report, published on the 13th of June, provides detailed data on uranium marketing activities in the U.S. from 2017 to 2022, and summary data back to 2001. Oh man, there's so many people just driving absolutely recklessly here in front of me. It's bananas. It's like, what is going on? All right, I'm going to share a link here. Paste, allow paste, and chart. All right, this is a chart showing the uranium purchases or where the uranium's coming from. So anyway, check it out. All right, so yeah, so the U.S. is importing a lot of uranium, but not as much as it did in 2021. And there's been a feed contract signed for Bulgarian AP1000. 1,000 is 1,000 megawatts. Westinghouse has signed a front-end engineering and design, or FEED, contract with Kozloduy NPP New Build for the construction of an AP1000 reactor at the Kozloduy nuclear power plant site in Bulgaria. In January, Bulgaria's parliament asked ministers to negotiate with the U.S. government for a new AP1000 unit. The vote urged action to be taken by 1st of March, which would speed up the process of approval and construction of what would be Unit 7 of the plant, as well as initiating a licensing and environmental impact assessment procedure for what would be Unit 8. So, oh yeah, boy, we're talking about adding two reactors to the plant, it sounds like. 2 months later, Westinghouse and Kozloduy NPP signed a memorandum. Oh my gosh, more noise. So yeah, the feed contract is the first step in delivering the reactor. Let's see. What do we got going on here? Everyone is expressing, in Bulgaria, Lentil, LNTL, this is expanding, at the Kozloduy nuclear power plant site in Bulgaria. So this will be very cool. The U.S., it'd be nice if the U.S. Increased its nuclear footprint, but hey, we'll keep on going. All right, so we've got about 7 minutes to go, so it's time to talk about some death and destruction before I flee this noise. If I wasn't so sad, I would be getting angry at the noise, but such is life. So first off, in Singapore, what happened in Singapore, you may ask? Well, a worker was found dead under the rubble after part of the Fuji Xerox Towers building in Tanjung Pagar collapsed during demolition work. Rescuers found the body of the 20-year-old worker, an Indian national, late on Thursday night after more than 6 hours of search and rescue operations. His body was pinned under 2 meters of debris. The Singapore Civil Defense Force said in a statement, following an intensive search operation, a worker who was earlier reported missing was sighted to be pinned under a collapsed reinforced concrete structure. The worker had no pulse and was not breathing. Rescue workers had to cut, break, and dig through the rubble, but the weight of the concrete slab, estimated to be at least 50 tons, complicated efforts. The body was recovered at 9:45 p.m. I thought for a second they were going to say they just cut him in half and took the two halves out from under the building. Anyway, the Ministry of Manpower and Building Construction Authority, in a joint statement earlier, said a reinforced concrete wall in the second story, about 10 meters long and 3.8 meters high, collapsed onto the street during demolition. The BCA had instructed the project parties to stop all construction activities and will revoke the permit for all works while investigating. So we'll see what happens, but it's pretty, it's just a tragic death, construction accident. And you remember the boat that capsized? Well, it got worse overnight since the last time we talked. They say up to 100 children may have been in the lower decks of the boat when it flipped over. Reports suggest that there were up to 750 people on the vessel. 9 people, including several Egyptians, have been arrested on suspicion of people trafficking. The Coast Guard's been criticized for not intervening earlier, but authorities say their offers of aid were refused. Rescuers are still searching the area where the boat capsized, about 50 nautical miles off the southwest coast. So yeah, the decks were packed with people, but accounts of a large number of women and children in the hold of the ship have come from medics who treated the mostly male survivors. Survivors told us there were children in the bottom of the ship. He said 2 patients had been given an estimated figure. One told me about 100 children, the other about 50. So I don't know the truth, but it is many, he added. So as many as 600 people could be dead in this disaster. So yeah, it's a really sad and horrible. What a horrible way to die in the cold waters there. Well, 100 children, 500 dolphins. Over 500 dolphins killed in the Faroe Islands since hunt resumed in May. The Faroe Island has killed more than 500 dolphins since its hunt resumed in May, according to local authorities in the autonomous Danish territory in the North Atlantic. And the Faroes tradition, known as Grindardrop, or grind for short, hunters surround pilot whales and dolphins with a wide semicircle of fishing boats and drive them into a shallow bay where they're beached. Fishers on the shore slaughter them with knives. Every summer, images of the bloody hunt make headlines around the world and are met with outrage among animal rights defenders. Yesterday, there were two grinds, one with 266 catches and the other with 180. The two grinds, which involve pilot whales, a species of dolphin, brings to five the number of grinds so far this season. The NGO Sea Shepherd disrupted the 2014 hunt with its boats, criticized the fact that the Danish Navy vessels were authorized to intervene to block environmentalists. So yeah, a lot of... sure thing, Claudium. Hello, hello. Welcome. I hope you have a good day. Thanks, UserFXNet. I'm trying to get better. I'm working on it. A lot of dolphins are dead. Get this story. Harvard morgue manager, this will be the last one, I think. The former manager of Harvard's medical school's morgue and three others has been charged with buying and selling stolen human remains. Cedric Lodge allegedly took heads, brains, skin, and bones from cadavers donated to Harvard University's medical school and sold them online. According to the indictment, he and his wife, Denise, sold body parts to buyers in Pennsylvania and Massachusetts. The scheme allegedly ran from 2018 to 2021. Prosecutors allege Mr. Lodge used his position as the manager of the anatomical gifts program at Harvard Medical School to dismember cadavers donated for medical research. Harvard students use donated bodies to study and practice medical procedures. When the school finishes using the cadaver, they are often cremated and the remains returned to their families or buried in the university's medical cemetery. Mr. Lodge and his wife are accused of harvesting, selling, and shipping body parts. At times, Cedric Lodge allowed others to enter the morgue and examine cadavers to choose what to purchase. Very macabre. According to the charging statement, October 2020, Miss McLean purchased dissected faces for $600 that she intended to have tanned into leather. Miss McLean is the owner of a store called Cat's Creepy Correct Creations. Social media accounts for the business now show she specialized in upcycling dolls into gothic, blood-soaked horror novelties. It's unclear if cadaver parts were used in her products. So there you go. That's all the news that's fit to read today. We'll see what happens. We'll talk to you tomorrow. And please join the Devious Goals Committee with Hope, a show that airs right now, coming up at 1930 UTC. And there will probably not be any jackhammers or, yeah. Oh, yeah, it's a straight up, it's a... It,
1: 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I do a show here on the non-radio called Objects and Mirrors every Tuesday at 0100 hours UTC, very much in the style.
0: It's 1900 UTC, and that means it's time for That's News to Me. I'm your host, DJ Marcus. Let's see what's happening in the world today. Oh boy, oh boy. Hello, hello, welcome, welcome, one and all. It is June 13th, 2022. That's right, that means...
2: Uh-oh, sounds like somebody's got a case of the Mondays.
0: Well, that's right, it is Monday, Monday, Monday. There's a lot going on in the world and at and on radio. I'm looking for a... blog post. Essentially, what's going on is SDF is excited about having an anniversary. It's
3: going to be 35 years. SDF is 35 years old. On June the 15th is when it begins. And the email says, there will be a 35-hour marathon beginning June 15th at 1400 hours. If you're familiar, you know that it is 1900 UTC, or a little after that, about 1902 UTC right now. Almost. But anyway, it is happening. We're celebrating SDF's 35th birthday. It's also Icer's birthday. It's I-C-Z-E-R. I'm sure you may have seen the name around. The one and only happy birthday coming up on the 16th. So anyway, beginning June 15th at 1400 hours through June 16th, 2300 hours. So if you have a show during this time, hey, that's what news to me is, we'll have some special... I'll try to see if I can't find some special content. Shucks, that's what I forgot to do yesterday. Anyway, I need to reach out to Snowdesk and get a time slot. All right, there are two main ways to participate. People will be participating a live stream during a claim slot or just a file via the podcaster. There is a list, and SDF put together a cool little collage that... anyway, I thought it was pretty cool. If you want to check it out, go to TX0, that's TangoXray0.org, and then from there, TX0.org. I always have my, I talked to SM, or chatted with SMJ, and it's basically comes down to the problem that, my network provider, my Google Fiber guy, my connection has a huge bottleneck or something. I just have terrible time getting to any hosts on the West Coast. I go through a server in California, and that server has like crazy latency. So sorry, I don't have the collage URL. I'll try and get that later. Anyway, it's very exciting. The 35th anniversary is coming up. And also on Fridays is the Synth Battle Royale. Definitely check that out. I'll advertise and talk about that more later. But we don't have time for all of that because, oh man, we got to get started with what?
0: World news.
3: That's right, the world news. There's a lot going on. First, we'll start with the death, like we always do. Two Iranian aerospace officials martyred while on a mission. Two Iranian aerospace officials, including a member of the Revolutionary Guards Corps, were martyred while on a mission in separate incidents inside the country, the Fars News Agency reported on Monday. Ali Khamenei, a member of the Guards Aerospace Division, was martyred in the city of Khomeini in Iran's central Markazi province, Fars said. In a separate incident, Mohammed Abduz, 33, an aerospace staff member, died in the northern Semnan province on Sunday while on a mission, and missions in quotes here. No further details were given on the men or the circumstances of their death. 2 weeks ago, Colonel Ali Esmalazadeh, a commander of the Guard's External Operations Unit, the Quds Force, died in an accident in his home, according to state news agency IRNA. This is coming to us from France 24, and there are heavy use of quotes around martyred, mission, accident in his home, implying that they're not necessarily sure that's accurate. On May 22nd, Guards Colonel Sayed Khodai, 50, was killed outside his home in the east of the Iranian capital after attackers on motorbikes shot him 5 times.

So, I guess we gotta go. Let's do this. The current time is 1930 UTC, and that means it's time to begin another thrilling episode of The Dubious Goals Committee. Yes. Hello. Let's go. Hi, my name is Tobe. I am the chairman of the Dubious Goals Committee. And I took my sinus pills a little bit late, so kind of sinusy. Having kind of a weird beginning of my day. I kind of slept okay. I had this really weird dream that I was trying to explain the concept of a score pad to somebody, like my friend Brian, like a bridge score pad. We were talking about something. I had this dream that we were making a game or talking about a game, and we'll just keep track on a standard score pad. And it's like, what? it was just weird. I don't know what the hell's going on. Anyway, so today, what are we doing? I don't know. It looks like it's going to be a very hot day again today. Let's see, the hot thermometer says 95 degrees, but that's in the direct sun. That's 95 F, obviously. And on this thermometer, we got, can't even read it, condensing. Yeah, it's already 32 degrees and climbing. So it's about 90 right now, Fahrenheit. It's going to hit 35 or 36 today. That'll be great. Yeah, so anyway, what are we doing? Well, obviously we're staying indoors. Seems like there was something else I was going to tell you. But now it escapes me. Okay, that's cool. So... oh yeah, I gotta deal with my tuner. I think I bricked my tuner last night. I don't know what's going on. I tried replacing the battery. That didn't do anything. Anyway. What I was gonna tell you is that I have a couple of notes that I made to myself last night. I just was reading them moments ago. Some very clearly brilliant ideas. But nothing that I can do until, well, tomorrow. Because this all kind of requires me repatching my synth, and I can't repatch my synth yet because I got to play tonight. And then, bring the equipment home, and will I want to do anything? I don't know. Anyway. So that's not what we're doing today, but trust me, they were absolutely brilliant ideas. Instead, we're going to come up here into Synth Zone 4. Where I have set up the Blue Emu. Oh yeah, and that was the other thing I did last night, is I tweaked on my wind controller. And I think I have it, I've got the zero good. I'm thinking about increasing the gain. I just haven't quite decided yet what I'm gonna do. Okay, so anyway, what we're gonna do though is mess around with it a little bit. Once I figure out where to plug in this cable, right there. Because you know how much I love plugging in cables, right? Of course you do. Let's plug in another one. Ka-chunk. And where are we gonna put this? We're gonna put this right here. Okay. Now, oops, was that a thing that I did? What happens if I do this? Is this safe? Maybe. Okay, and plug that into here. And so, one of the things that I was sort of messing around with, maybe we can't put this right here. What was I talking about? Well, last night, I was messing around with the Blue Emu, trying to figure out what it is
that I want to do with this thing and other divergent uses, etc., etc. What? So last night I was just messing around and I was testing out various things and patches and stuff, and I came across this idea of the sort of rolling harmonics. And I realized, you know, you could apply this to a lot of different kinds of patches and stuff and blah, blah, blah. And it's practically a show in itself because, you know, you end up with sounds like this.

like a shishloka. So I was enjoying that a great deal. And yeah, obviously I'm not playing the wind controller right now. It's too hot. I just got this little keyboard hooked up. And this keyboard is, of course, a Casio. So we got this, you know, $5 thrift store Casio making these sounds. If you want to believe that. Obviously, this is a MIDI job. So there was a couple of other... There was a couple of other patches that I started messing with. With the same concept. This is another one of them. This is good.

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Yeah, that kills amplifiers. 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But damn, that's tasty.

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Crazy, crazy. 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Where was that other one? Hold on. Takes me a second to find these. Why does this keep sliding around? Okay, so there's another patch, and along the same lines, but much windier.

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Oh, so low. And I could go even lower than this with the wind controller. This is gonna destroy Kaite with their subwoofer.

Yeah, well, we're really pushing the limits there, too. But that's cool. The trick is to let the fifth take over, the first harmonic, or the second harmonic, really.

Ka-chunk. You can hear all my real sloppy keyboard work. You can hear all these clicky clicks and all these thumpy releases. Yeah, that'll clip. All right, what else was I thinking about? Oh, I was messing around with that stuff, and I thought, okay, but what if you did this opposite? What if you modulated... how do I explain this? What if you use that LFO to modulate both the pitch and the sort of panning between the harmonics? Well, well, then you get something like this. Getting a little Pete Townsend-y there, isn't it?

Now, you might be thinking, so what, Toby? It just sounds like really crappy vibrato. Okay, yes, and I will agree. What I cannot express to you is what this sounds like with the wind controller, because once you start doing up bends, you lose the pulse, which is very interesting. So it's sort of like, I don't know how to explain it, but it's a patch that plays backwards. Instead of getting more modulation when you increase the modulation voltage, the modulation actually goes down. And you'll hear this at some point, just not right now. What else was I gonna mention? Oh, I remember. It's the bassoon. It's the bassoon in the cathedral. So imagine you got a bassoon player in a big cathedral somewhere. Give it some gain.

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Maybe. 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

0: Is that the best bassoon you've ever heard?
1: Hello, Synthesizer Patel.
2: Hi, Billy.
1: Now, Synthesizer Patel, synthesizers, they're really taking off now, aren't they?
2: Oh, yes, Billy. Every pop group wants a synthesizer these days because a synthesizer can reproduce the sound of any instrument, except perhaps for the bassoon. But they're working on that one.
1: But they can do a lot more than that, can't they?
2: Oh, certainly. This is something that might interest you.

0: And it comes pretty with a burglar alarm too?
1: A burglar alarm?
0: Huh? In fact, they all come with burglar alarms these days, you know, because crime's so bloody bad and these bastards, they steal your synthesizers and...
1: Yes, it's a shame.
0: Yes, it is a shame.
2: Oh, God, it truly is. Do not let these bastards steal your synthesizers. Anyway, it has gotten hot enough that, I can't function anymore. So that's why we're doing all this nonsense. So what's next?
3: Tony Rudd, who is a music teacher from Bristol. Hello, Tony. Welcome to Look Around You.
4: Thank you.
3: Tony, tell us a little bit about the piece you're going to perform for us tonight.
4: I got quite a lot of help from some of my pupils. And incidentally, I'd like to give a big wave to everybody in Class 4-4 at St. Cerberus Comprehensive. We thought long and hard, and we decided to look at current trends in music and extrapolate from that what we imagined would be the most futuristic music possible. So hopefully that's what we've come up with.
3: So, Tony Rudd, you now have 30 seconds to give us your Music 2000.

0: supermarket. Tip.
1: Oh, well done, Tony. That was great. Wasn't that fantastic?
2: Oh, brilliant.
3: Superb.
4: Bravo. And we'll be returning to Music 2000 and the Ghost of Tchaikovsky throughout the rest of the programme.

Okay. That's a way to end a song. And if you were wondering, yes, that was the very, very latest from Kyari Pamu Pamu. This her song Focus Focus. Very interesting. And I'd be real curious to find out who produced that because yeah. It was a little overwrought and a little bit too much techno rumble, and I don't know what's going on in Japanese pop these days, but that's kind of nuts. And is it just me, or am I hearing the ghost of Tchaikovsky in the background? Can anybody else hear that? Is that just me? Yeah. Violin concerto in D, if memory serves. What do you think about that, Pippa? What do you think about that? The cat is up here in my face. She wants more kitty water. We've been doing this all damn day. And it's way too hot for me to be running around. It's way too hot for me to go into the bathroom there and have the direct sunlight shining on me, even though it's not too direct. I got a Union Jack hanging in front of the window trying to block the sun, but no, the sun just keeps on shining, and it's starting to really start to bother me. Kind of like all this damn Tchaikovsky. Can anybody else hear that? Am I imagining things? Let me just say that you've been listening to the Dubious Goals of Tchaikovsky Committee, a show that airs every damn day at 19:30 UTC right here on Anon Radio.

Thank you.

All right. Well, thank you for tuning in to Organized Chaos. We've got the 35th anniversary episode in honor of SDF, right? So on a non-radio here, it'll be the next 35 hours of continuous music. So with that, we're just going to get started here. But I do want to wish Iser happy birthday. And as well, just congratulations to SMJ and the staff. Or the team, I should say, right, that they continue to keep SDF alive and well. All right, so with that, let's just get the music cranking. Turn it up.

Man, if you don't like the Bad Brains, you are insane. I mean, they set the stage for so many bands to come, right? The influence that they've had across all different genres. Everyone, right? From Agnostic Front, they had influence on Minor Threat. They influenced Living Color, right? So, I mean, they just crossed boundaries. So, we're going to kick it off with more bands that made an impact, and we'll go from there.

right, so we had a little agnostic front in there, some Gorilla Biscuits, and Youth of Today, right? Again, all bands that were really significant in the late 80s hardcore scene, right? Late 80s, early 90s in the New York tri-state area. So now we're going to kick it off with a little DRI, right? The boys coming out from Texas, and we'll just keep the music coming from there.

0: The Misfits and the Cro-Mags. How can you not like just want to destroy everything that's in the room right next to you right now? Or if you're in your cube, just start throwing shit over the wall. You'll get someone's attention. Let's keep this going. Hey, these are good mix, man. I haven't heard some of these songs in a while, so I can assure you we're going to add a couple more here that I'm sure you'll enjoy.
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Great. We're coming up on the, well, not really great, man. I just love the flow. I mean, these are some songs I haven't heard in so long. I'm really enjoying putting this one together. I know exactly what's going to come on next, and it's going to be great, and we're all going to love it. And fuck, enough with the chatter. Let's just get the music going.

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And thank you for tuning in, right? And spending some time with me and allowing me to spend some time with you. And Organized Chaos, as we brought to you some of the best sounds of hardcore and punk to come out over the last couple of decades. All right, I hope you guys stick around for the remainder of the show, and enjoy the rest of your day. Take care.

like to go online. I'm the demigod cyber chatter. I'm online all the time. When I go into the room, everybody lives. Cause I'm the demigod cyber chatter. And I never aim to quiz. When I ask you for your wares, I say it like wares. Cause I'm the demigod cyber chatter. And I keeps asking for the wares. When I post on your news group, I end of the flames. Cause I'm the demigod cyber chatter. And claim a claim to the flames. I'm the demigod cyber chatter. And I like to go online. I'm the demigod cyber chatter. I'm online all the time. I'm the demigod. I'm a demigod. I'm a demigod. I'm a demigod. I'm a dem. I'm a dem. I'm a demigod cyber chatter. And I hope you like my

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1: You guys hear me? 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We's gonna be talking to yous at 2300 hours on Saturdays. And just remember, rules is rules. If you're not listening, I'm going to be taking you to the Robben Island, and yous also gonna have to be breaking the rocks up on the beach. Yummy! Yeah,

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3: 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It's where you'll find it. 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

0: Hi, my name's Tobe, and I can incite a riot almost anywhere I go. 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
1: Science Report presents Piano Tuning and Micro Worlds. Sound as though that piano is in tune? Well, it probably is, according to 20th century standards. The tuning of each key is equidistant in terms of tone from the key before and after. But during the 18th century, pianos were tuned differently. Dr. Owen Jorgensen of Michigan State University's School of Music tells how past pianists would feel about today's tuning methods.
2: It's very possible that the musicians would have considered the piano to be out of tune, or at least crudely tuned. Maybe not totally or entirely out of tune or anything to that extent, but certainly not refined to the degree that they were used to.
1: Today's tuning is called equal temperament. 2 centuries ago, not all keys on a piano were the same tone from octave to octave. This gave chords from harpsichords and pianos a different tone. Some of the world's great composers, in fact, wrote with that kind of tone in view. Today, most musicians hardly realize that these instruments can have a different form of tuning.
2: In today's music world, there are very few musicians who are aware that the tuning of the 18th century was different. Mostly, the people that are beginning to become aware of this are harpsichordists and some early 40 pianists.
1: Old-world tuning is termed well-tempered. Today's tuning style, called equal temperament, evolved to fit the tone and color of more modern 19th and 20th century music. But if more contemporary music sounds harsh in old-style tuning, how does early music sound on today's pianos? Answers Dr. Jorgensen.
2: Music that was written for the old tuning and played in the modern temperament called equal temperament just simply lacks color. And the reason is that all of the tones are spaced exactly equally apart from each other. That would be very similar to looking at a painting reproduced in black and white.
1: Peering into minuscule worlds has always been an ambition of scientists. The first optical microscopes enabled researchers to see microorganisms. Today, technology has developed so that we are able to get a glimpse of molecules, and possibly in time to come, the very atoms of which molecules are made. The instrument that accomplishes this feat is called the transmission electron microscope, and physicist Murray Gibson of AT&T Bell Labs explains the basis for its capabilities.
3: A transmission electron microscope relies on very high energy electrons, which have sufficient energy to penetrate through a very thin sample of material and form an image which is very much like the image formed by an ordinary optical microscope.
1: Resolution is the key factor in viewing smaller worlds. Basically, no energy can delineate something smaller than its own wavelength. The smaller the wavelength, the higher the ability to distinguish smaller features. The illumination behind the transmission electron microscope comes from electrons. Dr. Gibson sums up the relation of resolution and wavelength.
3: Well, the advantage to electron microscopes as far as resolution is concerned is the wavelength. The ultimate resolution of any optical instrument, be it electron optics or X-rays or light, the familiar light microscope, is given by the wavelength of the radiation that is used to form the image.
1: A transmission electron microscope is able to magnify objects millions of times. On this scale, a baseball would appear as large as the Earth. Yet improvements for this hardware, which can already see large molecules, are in the offing. Brighter electron sources will help. So will better optical systems that take over where the electron beam leaves off. Yet one more benefit will come from a vibration-free environment, explains Dr. Gibson.
3: When you take a picture of a material, if there's any vibration, that vibration will blur the image and make it useless. And at the moment, we're at the level that motions that correspond to speeds of only 1 foot per century are sufficient to blur the pictures that we're taking.
1: This has been Science Report, presented by the American Institute of Physics. Scientists exploring the universe we live in. researching today for the world of tomorrow.

0: Hello, my name is Tobe, and my life revolves around looking for marmots, mushrooms, muskrats, and lots of other things that begin with the letter M. If you want to hear more about it, tune in to the Dubious Goals Committee show right here on Anon Radio every day at 1930 UTC. You know you want to. 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
2: 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You got to hear with music I want to share with you. I promise it's not just dodgy accents.
3: This message has been brought to you by Stuck and the Society for Offending Those with West Midlands Accents.

I'm Julian. I'm your host for the next 30 minutes. Thank you for joining me. I don't do live shows that often. Last week I didn't do an episode because I actually became quite ill. But I'm back on the road. And I'm happy to be here once again doing the radio show. It's always something I look forward to every week. There's a few things to talk about on today's episode, and you know, how about I just jump on com and see who's here. For those not familiar with Anon Radio, com is a chat function. And so if you become a member, you can sort of like jump online and chat to anyone else who's online. It's very great for those people who are coming maybe from Instagram who are not familiar with Anon Radio. Should definitely look into it. So 2 weeks ago on a Thursday, I did a show in Sydney, which is about 1,000 kilometers from where I live, and we got the plane down there, obviously, and it was quite amazing. We opened for Donny Benet, and we actually did the whole trip in under 24 hours. I think it was 22 hours or something like that. Is the audio real low? It's fairly quiet. Okay, thank you for that. How's this? Is that any better? Or maybe turn this puppy up. Hello, hello, hello. Can you hear me better? Let's just run with that for a while and see if it's alright. 1, 2, check. 1, 2. Hopefully that's not peaking. That was really fun. Sounds good, better, yes. Alright, thank you to Adam D, Elwin, JWH, JSH, MLR. Thanks for jumping on today. That's an improvement. Alright, wonderful. I forgot to send an email out last night. Hey, Snow.